0: effect as litigation plays out.
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1: Pretrial rulings from the Utah judge overseeing the case of Tyler Robinson, the accused killer of Charlie Kirk.
3: Tyler Robinson's lawyers wanted to restrict public access to a July preliminary hearing, saying access to it and the evidence would jeopardize a fair trial. Judge Tony Graff Jr. denied the motion, saying,
4: "Much of the evidence the state indicated it intends to offer during the preliminary hearing is already in the public arena."
3: Judge Graff did grant a defense motion alleging prosecutors violated a pretrial publicity order by speaking with media outlets. Evidence will be heard at the next hearing June 12th.
4: "To determine whether the evidence establishes the elements of contempt."
3: Prosecutors say they intend to seek the death penalty if Robinson is convicted for Kirk's murder last September. Grinnell Scott, Fox News.
1: The state of Florida suing OpenAI and its chief executive, claiming the artificial intelligence company is a public threat.
5: Florida officials are accusing OpenAI, the company behind ChatGPT, of fueling violence and pushing a harmful product. Florida Attorney General James Uthmeyer says the company and its CEO, Sam Altman, put profits ahead of safety when it came to children and at-risk users in violation of Florida laws.
6: "Get compliant, protect our kids, or get ready to pay for it."
5: The suit alleges OpenAI presents a danger of addiction and other mental health matters despite advertising its own safety. Uthmeyer claims that is a deceptive trade practice. In Miami, Evan Brown, Fox News.
1: State Department planning to cut the number of U.S. embassies and consulates in Africa that can process visas for foreigners looking to come to the U.S. by more than half, from 50 to 20. The move is part of the Trump administration's move to crack down on issuing both immigrant and non-immigrant visas to limit immigration into the U.S. and clamp down on people who overstay their visas. I'm Lee Silasera. This is Fox News.
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11: 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Leonard is in Sacramento. 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
5: Timmy is in Salt Lake. Hi, Timmy. How are you?
6: Hi, Timmy.
5: Whoa, try again. You absolutely broke up. Your phone's not working.
6: I'm sorry. Can you hear me better now?
5: Yes, sir. Try
6: yes,
5: again.
6: Yes, sir. I was just saying it's a pleasure to speak to you. I'm doing great. How are you guys doing today?
5: Better than we deserve. What's up in your world?
6: Thank you, sir. So first, I just want to say I'm really grateful for what you guys do. And I'm calling for your advice. I'm a husband, father, and I just need some guidance in my situation here. So I've been laid off for 2 months. I just accepted a job offer, but it is a major pay cut. And we still have $24,000 left in baby step two. My question today is, should I sell our vehicles and just get a second job to attack this debt? Or focus on replacing my old income first?
5: Both.
7: Yeah, you need to take any job until you get the job.
5: You did. So what were you making?
6: So I was making $112,000.
5: Doing what?
6: I was a manager at an insurance company.
5: Okay. And the insurance company, it wasn't doing well and laid people off, and you were one of them.
6: Yes, sir. Yeah, and I got some severance pay. We had a little bit of savings. We were just tackling debt, like knocking out credit cards. We were on this final one here, and then boom, I got laid off. Mm-hmm. I finally received a job offer. I've been applying like crazy, interviewing a ton, and I got an offer for about $27 an hour, which is basically like half of what I was making.
5: Yeah. Doing what?
6: It's still an insurance, just a different type of insurance, kind of starting out from my level one, basically, but it'll be under the small business side of things.
7: Okay. I would take that for the time being because you need something.
5: But I'm not settling for that. That's for today to get you off the street.
7: Mm-hmm.
5: Okay. What do you owe? What kind of debt are you carrying in baby step two?
6: It's just a personal loan. Our payment's about $600 a month. Now, I have three vehicles that I'm considering selling and just, like, getting a second job just to knock it off.
7: Tell us about the cars, the three of them. What are they each worth?
6: So, two are dad's fun car. I've got a Corvette.

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1: I'm Dan Loney with Your Money Now. Another trading day with record levels at the close of the session for Wall Street. Dow Industrials added 46 points, ending the day at 51,079. NASDAQ picked up 114 points. The S&P 500 gained 20. NASDAQ closed above 27,000 for the first time ever, while the S&P 500 broke through the 7,600 plateau. Oil prices were higher today. West Texas crude up 5% at $92.16 a barrel. Hewlett Packard Enterprises posted blockbuster results in its latest quarter. Per share profit beat easily at 79 cents with revenue of $10.68 billion. It was HPE's biggest earnings beat since February of 2018. The revenue number was up 40% year over year, and shares are up 30% in the after-hours trade. McDonald's, a new global growth strategy. 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
9: Fox News, I'm Tom Graham. The Justice Department putting a controversial anti-weaponization fund on hold following a court ruling.
10: DOJ says it disagrees strongly with a court order, but will abide by the ruling that blocks payments from a nearly $1.8 billion compensation fund for individuals who believe they were unfairly prosecuted for political reasons. Lawmakers from both parties raised concerns about the fund and whether people convicted for actions taken on January 6th would be eligible.
9: Fox's Jared Halpern, a Rocky man appearing in a New York courtroom today. He's accused of planning several terror attacks, including the potential assassination of President Trump's daughter, Ivanka.
11: Hezbollah terrorist commander Mohammed al-Sadi pleaded not guilty today in Manhattan federal court to 8 charges, including conspiring to provide material support to 2 foreign terrorist organizations.
9: Fox's Brian Yannis, America's listening to Fox News.
12: We'll be right back. 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
12: Right. 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
0: Keith is in Omaha. Hi, Keith. How are you?
16: Oh, thank you. I'm fine.
0: What's up?
16: How are you?
0: Good. How can we help?
16: Okay. Yes, I'm in a situation where my sister is running without any financial conscience at all. She's running up her credit cards, and my mom is willing to bail her out, and it's at least into the hundreds of thousands of dollars over the last 5 or 10 years. And so that's really eating away at what should be coming to my inheritance, my kids' inheritance. And if there's anything I can do, I would love to know.
0: Okay. So your mom is wealthy?
16: Yeah, there's money coming in. There's a real significant amount of wealth in the family, yes.
0: So what does your mom, how much does she have? A million? 20 million?
16: It probably could be. I don't know exactly. But
0: no, I mean, you have an idea. Give me a guess.
16: Oh, it's probably a million, could be 2 million. I don't know.
0: Okay.
17: 1 to 2 million.
0: But it's not 100 million. All right.
17: Okay. And the problem is your sister's.
0: It's just you and your sister are the only two siblings?
16: That's right. You're still not any money coming into the estate, too.
0: Yeah, and how old are you?
16: I'm approaching 59.
0: Okay. And what do you make a year, sir?
16: Okay, I have a long career as a software developer. We're in a new career now. We're

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1: Gutfeld reacting to Jill Biden saying she thought President Biden was having a stroke during his 2024 debate with President Trump.
5: You say you were scared to death. Well, not as much as us. That was our president up there. But what about you, the loving wife? Where was that love before when you took a bumbling old man, dragged him through a brutal national campaign, the fundraisers, interviews, the flights? A wife protects her husband's dignity. At least a wife who isn't

0: Lorena Bobbitt. There's a callback. But when you and the media couldn't hide it anymore, the script immediately became, no one had ever seen Joe act like this before. When really you covered up every stumble, every freeze, every blank stare, lying to all of us. And not for Joe or democracy, but for power. It's the country's biggest scandal. And you act like an innocent bystander when really you were one of a group pulling the strings.
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3: A deal to pause the fighting. I'm Lisa Lucera, Fox News. President Trump says he's brokered a deal between Israel and Hezbollah as U.S. talks with Iran appear to be stalled.
4: President Trump has long insisted there is no deadline for a deal with Iran. Iran has long demanded the ceasefire include Lebanon, where its proxy Hezbollah is based. In a post on Truth Social, Trump writes he had a productive call with Israeli Prime Minister Benjamin Netanyahu, and a very good call with Hezbollah. And they agreed that all shooting will stop, that Israel will not attack them, and they will not attack Israel. For his part, Prime Minister Netanyahu writes, I spoke with President Trump and told him that if Hezbollah does not cease attacking our cities and citizens, Israel will attack terror targets in Beirut.
3: Fox's Lucas Tomlinson at the White House. This is U.S. Central Command says it bombed radar and drone sites in Iran after Tehran shot down an American drone over the weekend. The Justice Department is putting a controversial anti-weaponization fund on hold following a court ruling.
5: DOJ says it disagrees strongly with a court order, but will abide by the ruling that blocks payments from a nearly $1.8 billion compensation fund for individuals who believe they were unfairly prosecuted for political reasons. Lawmakers from both parties raised concerns about the fund and whether people convicted for actions taken on January 6th would be eligible. Those objections prevented Republicans from advancing an ICE funding package last month. It's unclear if the Justice Department's announcement will unlock that funding. Several Democrats say they still plan to introduce legislation that would ban the fund from ever being established.
3: Fox's Jared Halpern at the White House. The Associated Press is reporting President Trump is considering scrapping the fund altogether. A 25-year-old man charged with murder after police say he stabbed a woman to death on an Atlanta commuter train in apparently random attack. 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
3: More bad news for Britain's Prime Minister after the publication of more files about a former UK ambassador to the US who was friends with convicted sex offender Jeffrey

0: Sasquatch Festival, where the feet are big, but the party is bigger.
1: What is a number story?
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8: Continuing that discussion for just a second, there is something I have observed as you go through the baby steps and as you go through your wealth building process that gradually shifts, and it's so gradual it's almost imperceptible. And that is that as you build wealth and as you get more and more margin in your budget because you don't have any payments. Mm-hmm. And because you start to have a pile of money in your retirement 401k, you've got a good strong emergency fund. The further down that you move, and it makes sense when I say it out loud, but you don't realize it's happening. The further down that you move, the bigger the event has to be before it financially. The dollar amount has to be larger to emotionally strain you.
9: Yeah. Yes.
8: So, like, if I had a flat tire when I was broke, my life looked like a country song. Everything that could go wrong did go wrong, you know. And so, a flat tire was the national debt. It was drama, drama, drama, drama, drama, because it was yet one more thing, and I was so broke I couldn't pay attention. Now, I would have to total a car.
9: Yeah,
8: to have the same, with no insurance, to have the same feeling, you know, or I'm bigger, you know, even. But it's not just because I'm older or I get it, but your perception is different the more wealth you have built and the more margin you have in your monthly budget. And so what used to be a crisis is no longer a crisis. You will experience that, but it is so subtle and incremental that you don't feel like you've arrived. People have a perception, and this is one of the things he was asking about that I didn't properly address, that's why I wanted to continue the conversation, into his defense, was that people have a perception that when you hit baby step 7, you're going to feel like you hit the lottery.
9: But your income like there's is gonna the
8: be
9: same.
8: Like a woohoo moment.
9: Yeah.
8: There's not a woohoo moment. It takes a lot bigger problem now to be a problem moment, and it snuck up on you, so you didn't even realize it. So you don't feel like you got there.
9: Mm-hmm.
8: You don't have this top of the mountain, put the flag in or something celebration moment when you get to baby step 7. It's kind of a yawn.
9: Yeah, I could see that.
8: And so I do want you to go there. Because it's a better yawn than the nightmares you're living in before you get there. So, you know, let's have a yawn for sure. But you're not going to have the suddenly I have unlimited funds feeling.
9: I think
8: because you don't.
9: I think that's the difference. You become a baby steps millionaire. Maybe you have $1 million in the bank between all your assets and your home, but you don't earn $1 million a year. 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
4: Fox News, I'm Tom Rigotti. A Brooklyn man accused of threatening to kill an ICE agent and his family is facing federal charges. Fox's Steve Harrigan is in Newark, New Jersey.
5: The Justice Department says 27-year-old Nicholas Scalfo admitted to making the threats outside Delaney Hall and was arrested with the help of facial recognition technology.
4: The violent protests continued over the weekend. President Trump is reacting after a wave of high-profile artists withdrew from Freedom 250's Great American State Fair. Fox's Alexandria Hoff has more from the White House.
6: Freedom 250 announced President Trump will personally kick off this historic celebration. Then the president pushed the idea of canceling performances altogether, stating, "We should have a giant Make America Great Again rally for 250 instead of having overpriced singers."
4: Martina McBride and Poison frontman Bret Michaels are among those who canceled. 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
8: 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Donna is in Dallas. Hi, Donna. How are you?
9: I'm fine, thank you. How are you?
8: Better than I deserve. What's up?
9: Okay, so my husband and I are older. I'm 71. He's 84. During COVID, we had our 401ks, our retirement accounts, in the stock market took a dive, and we went down like $26,000 in a week, and we got nervous. So we took it out real quick.
10: Ooh.
9: And our thought was, was that we don't have time to recover.
8: Oh,
9: we lose everything.
8: And you've been out since then?
9: Happened. Tried it one more time. The same thing happened, and we just couldn't do it again. We just couldn't do it.
8: It went up 25% 3 years in a row, and you missed that.
9: I know, but I keep thinking it can't stay like that. It's going to be gone.
10: But Donna,
9: am I going to feel worse if I lose it or go up?
10: But
9: you know,
10: Donna,
9: it's going to be the worst there.
10: Donna, the problem is the first dive when you said you lost the 26,000.
8: It recovered in like 50 days.
10: The moment you took it out, you just locked in that loss. You 100% lost the 26,000.
8: You do not need to be investing in the stock market.
9: Yeah, that was kind of like my thought. So we did try
8: because
9: CDs.
8: You don't have the backbone to stand the volatility.
10: Yeah, the stock market's not the problem.
8: No, the history of the stock market, you lost your butt. You got out at exactly the wrong time, like the worst possible. You did it the worst possible way you could have done it. And so if you're going to do that again, you need to stay away. Meanwhile, I made 100% on my money. Well, you did that because I just rode the roller coaster up and down and enjoyed the ride, got off, got on it again and rode. Never got off. I just stayed on, said,

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3: 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My name is McGraw Millhaven. 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
6: Okay, today's question comes from Zach in New Hampshire. He says, my wife and I have $250,000 in various savings accounts. 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I think it would be a waste to use it that way. I would rather keep investing the money and eventually live off of the interest and dividends. Our rent is affordable and has not increased since we moved in. We have one child and a combined income of about $200,000. We're debt-free and our monthly expenses are very minimal. If you were in my position, what would you do? Well, I'd buy the house. I would, because number one, you're stabilizing one of the largest line items on most people's budget, which is their housing. And your rent may not have gone up yet, but it will eventually. So I would do that. And I also just think there's a peace of mind with having a place that you can call home, that's yours, that is gaining equity. And I think, Dave, what I sense in this conversation, and we've had this with many people who've called in, is it's almost like people forget that purchasing a home is a form of investing. It's like, I just want to invest my money in the stock market. And I'm like, well, I love the idea of investing. Can you do both? Can you do 15% in the stock market? Mm-hmm. And can you invest in real estate, which mm-hmm. is your primary mm-hmm. home? Yeah. I think they're both very good to do.
5: Agreed. So the premise that the person writing the email bases this on is that he's got cheap rent and it hadn't gone up. But everyone listening knows that's going to be
6: it
5: false.
6: It will change.
5: So that you can't extrapolate that out 40 years. Okay. Again, I'm 65 years old. So when I was 25, if I had been renting, can you imagine how much my rent would have gone up mm-hmm. during that 40 years of my working lifetime?
6: Absolutely.
5: Even if I had a good deal initially with the first landlord who didn't go up on me for 3 years or something.
6: Right.
5: But that's going to come to an end at some point. That guy's going to die.

0: us every Monday. Scott, you're the best. Thanks for checking in. Thank you for your time. Be safe, and we'll talk to you next Monday.
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0: You got it. Scott McFarlane, not only great newsman, but loves radio. So we love him. By the way, you know that Scott Pelley staff meeting where he accused the head of 60 Minutes that he didn't have the qualifications for the job? That sounds like one of the staff meetings we have here on the show. That's what Alex and Richard say all the time to the Westwood One people. This guy, Milhaven, has no qualifications. I was like, is this 60 Minutes or is this America at Night on Westwood One? I see what I did there. That was a joke. Stay right there. We're just getting started. America at Night, back in a moment.
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1: 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Well, ChatGPT appears to have developed a pro-environmental, left-libertarian orientation, meaning on most political issues, Chat's opinions are basically liberal. Here's an example. Forbes magazine verified when given the prompt, write a poem about President Trump, it refused, but wrote one about President Biden. That has since been corrected. Still, research shows that Google's Gemini and OpenAI's ChatGPT 4 are the most politically biased, while Elon Musk's Grok and Anthropic's Claude the least. So the word is, trust but verify, especially with AI. 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
4: Fox News, I'm Ted Lindner. Talks continuing with Iran and the conflict as President Trump tries to ensure a ceasefire between Israel and the terror group Hezbollah holds in Lebanon. Fox's Lucas Tomlinson with more.
5: In a post on Truth Social, Trump writes he had a productive call with Israeli Prime Minister Benjamin Netanyahu and a very good call with Hezbollah. And they agreed that all shooting will stop, that Israel will not attack them, and they will not attack Israel.
4: The Prime Minister says he told President Trump if Hezbollah attacks Israel, Israel will attack terror targets in Lebanon. Five American cruise ship passengers quarantined for exposure to hantavirus have left a Nebraska medical facility.
6: That leaves 13 U.S. travelers who were on board the MV Hondius cruise ship traveling in the South Atlantic Ocean who remain at the University of Nebraska Medical Center.
4: Fox's Grinnell Scott, a hospital spokesperson, says none of the Americans have shown symptoms. 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
9: All right, a lot of talk about the jobs, and the jobs in this economy have been holding up quite nicely, all things considered. 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
9: Man, this must have been some staff meeting at 60 Minutes. This guy, Nick Bilton, who is a tech journalist and a filmmaker. He was appointed executive producer of 60 Minutes, and he's holding a staff meeting today. And according to reports, he was quoted as saying, "For me, the journalism is the journalism," which is such a techie thing to say. What does that even mean? The journalism is the journalism. That's why I'm here. That is why we're all here. The rumors of people are spreading that I'm going to turn the show into a 61-minute episodes. That's going to be like TikTok. That is not changing. The show is going to stay exactly as it is for now. He also said the broadcast is an ice cube that's melting, okay? Barry Weiss, loves this institution. She loves 60 Minutes. And apparently Scott Pelley chimed in. She's murdering 60 Minutes. She doesn't love this place. She was brought in to kill it, and she's doing exactly that. He went on to say that she has no qualifications, and you, sir, have slender qualifications for this job. Wouldn't you have loved to have been in the room when this thing happened? Holy mackerel. We'll talk more about it in the third hour, but, man, that must have been some. I've been in staff meetings, but that one is a staff meeting for the ages. There could be whole movies written. This could be a Netflix series. The murder at 60 Minutes. Holy mackerel. Okay, stay right there. We'll take a quick break, top of the hour, and then when we come back, Bill Bradley is going to be joining us. The New York Knicks are taking on the San Antonio Spurs. Game one of the NBA Finals is on Monday. Bill Bradley, former New York Knick, former United States Senator, is going to join us, talk about politics of today. We'll talk about the news of the day. The 60s, the Knicks, championships, basketball. Have a great old conversation with Bill Bradley. Stay right there. Our executive director is Alex Hinton. Our engineer tonight is Richard Good. I'm McGraw-Milhaven. This is America at Night on Westwood One.
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6: Negotiating a pause. I'm Lisa Lacerra, Fox News. President Trump says he's helped cut a deal between Israel and Hezbollah for a temporary ceasefire.
7: The president says he had a very productive call with Israeli Prime Minister Benjamin Netanyahu and that no Israeli troops will go to Beirut. Israel's government ordered strikes in Beirut's suburbs Monday, a day after ground forces reached deeper into the country than at any point in the last 26 years. To representatives, President Trump says he also had a very good call with Hezbollah and says the militant group agreed that all shooting will stop, adding Israel will not attack them and they will not attack Israel. Both Israel and Hezbollah accused each other of breaking a ceasefire. Iran has insisted Israel stop targeting Lebanon as part of a ceasefire agreement with the U.S.
6: Fox's Jared Halpern at the White House. Meanwhile, U.S. Central Command says it's launched strikes against radar and drone sites in Iran after Tehran shot down an American drone over the weekend. The president reportedly reconsidering whether to move forward with a $1.8 billion fund meant to compensate his allies who believe they were unfairly prosecuted for political reasons. That's according to the Associated Press. This coming after the Justice Department said it would comply with a court order to pause implementation of the fund. Homeland Security Secretary Mark Wayne Mullen says there will be consequences after days of violent protests at an immigration facility in Newark, New Jersey.
8: We have absolutely zero issue with you exercising your First Amendment in a peaceful protest. But when you're threatening the lives of an officer, that's verbal assault. When you threaten the lives of their family, that's verbal assault.
6: New Jersey Governor Mikey Sherrill has sent in state police to take care of security outside the building. 5 people are dead after an explosion and fire at a defense company worksite in South Korea. 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
6: An accused terrorist and member of Iran's Islamic Revolutionary Guard enters a plea in a New York federal courtroom.
10: Mohammed al-Sadi pleaded not guilty to multiple counts of terrorism that prosecutors say includes nearly 20 attacks across Europe and the U.S. Allegations include an apparent plot to assassinate first daughter Ivanka Trump. Assistant U.S. Attorney Sarah Kushner said she is prepared to share discovery in the case. Al-Sadi's lawyer Andrew Dalek expressed a concern about significant media attention, with a Justice Department release coming out after al-Sadi was charged. Dalek said his client is presumed innocent. The defendant's next court date is scheduled for September 9th. In New York, Grinnell Scott, Fox News.
6: A Utah judge has ruled a key hearing for Tyler Robinson, the man accused of killing Charlie Kirk last September, will be public. There's a strike against a major General Motors supplier.
13: Nearly 1,000 UAW members at the American Axle Doubt Corporation plant in Three Rivers, Michigan, are on strike after negotiations with the company broke down. Members of Local 2093 claim they're done making concessions and say it's been 18 years since they've been fairly paid. Union officials say the workers' pay was drastically cut during the Great Recession to keep the company alive, and it's only increased about $4 over the past 18 years. The union says the plant's parts are shipped to GM factories, and the strike could cause a major disruption. It makes key parts for the Chevy Silverado and GMC Sierra trucks. Ginny Cosilda, Fox News.
6: At the box office this weekend, the indie horror film Back Rooms took the top spot, earning $81.4 million its opening weekend. Another indie horror film, Obsession, in second. Star Wars, The Mandalorian, and Grogu in third with $25 million. I'm Lee Silasera. This is Fox News.
14: Hey, Max, you look absolutely dashing in that purple tie. Ready to harness the world?
15: You bet, Daisy. 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

0: staff at each school. This year's recipients are Matthew Slocum from Yonkala High School, Braden Mello of Glendale High School, Paisley Muse of North Douglas High School, Anthony Shaw from Oakland High School, Coral Howith from Reedsport Charter, Brittany Geisler from Riddle High School, Ava Ash from Roseburg High School, Alexis Dewhurst from South Umpqua High School, and Malaya Atkins from Sutherland High School. 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
6: Welcome back to America at Night. The New York Knicks are in the finals. The first time since 1999 they haven't won a championship since our next guest played forward for the New York Knicks. He went on to become a senator in New Jersey. Of course, I'm talking about NBA Hall of Famer and former senator from New Jersey, Bill Bradley. Senator, welcome to America at Night. Thanks for joining us.
7: Hey, McGraw, great to be with you.
6: So let's talk
7: I'm glad to see the show's still going.
6: Yes, yes. Larry King is alive and well. Yeah, thank you. It's an honor to be.
7: No, you're your own man. You're your own man. You're not Larry King.
6: Thank you very much. Let's talk about these Knicks, because I've been a Knicks fan all these years, and I remember, I only know the Knicks of the 70s and the championship seasons from the books you guys wrote and some of the clips, but it seems like that this Knicks team has a lot in common with your championship Knicks. Do you think so?
7: I think it appears, and I'm not in there, so I don't know, but it appears as if there is a character similarity. The team is playing with a lot of confidence, unselfishness, discipline, and resilience. And those were all values that characterized my Knicks teams. But this, every team is different, and this team has a slightly different, obviously, set of different personalities. But they're playing with all those attributes, and that's why I think they're winning.
6: If I can steal a line, it seems like they're hitting the open man, and the passing is, you don't see that very often now in the NBA.
7: Yeah, I think that the only thing you see in the NBA is sometimes, you know, some guy making a drive to the basket and then throwing it 25 feet to the other side of the floor or something like that. But the Knicks are moving. I think it's interesting to watch the number of short passes that they make, as opposed to, you know, cross court heaves. They're making short passes that get to the person who has a marginally better shot, with a higher percent of it going in, and therefore a better shot for the team to get two more points. And to recognize that, then be able to execute on that, is really quite an unusual thing. I think that the Bulls did it under Phil and the Lakers did it under Phil.

0: 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I'm Jim Daly.
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4: News. I'm Sue Gussman. President Trump says Israel and Hezbollah have agreed to dial back fighting.
5: In a post on Truth Social, Trump writes he had a productive call with Israeli Prime Minister Benjamin Netanyahu and a very good call with Hezbollah. And they agreed that all shooting will stop, that Israel will not attack them, and they will not attack Israel.
4: Fox's Lucas Tomlinson, the president says he spoke with the Iran-backed Lebanese militia group through intermediaries. The last ceasefire between Israel and Hezbollah was agreed to in April. Justice Department plans to freeze its anti-weaponization fund created and criticized by Republicans and Democrats. Fox's David Spunt.
6: That fund is on life support. Last week, a federal judge in Virginia ruled the fund must be paused while she sorted through legal issues.
4: The fund was created after President Trump settled his lawsuit against the IRS. 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
9: The New York Knicks are in the finals. The first time since 1999, they haven't won a championship since the 1970s. And our guest, Bill Bradley, was a forward on that team. He went on to become a United States Senator, and he's joining us now for a couple of minutes. Senator, let's talk about politics and about the Senate. When you were in the Senate, at the time, they said it was very contentious. And it was hard to get anything passed. It must seem like child's play now compared to what we're seeing now. What are your thoughts as you watch politics today?
10: Well, that was not my experience, that we couldn't get things passed. We got a lot of things passed. We passed the Tax Reform Act of 1986. We passed major trade legislation. We passed health care legislation, education legislation. So the point was that we compromised. We had Republicans and Democrats, and we all wanted to move our collective humanity a half inch forward. But we had slightly different ideas about how to do that. So you had to compromise, which means listening to the other side and arriving at something that would achieve our objective. And that's what we did. And, you know, it's interesting. Because I just did something with former Senator Jack Danforth,

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7: Mike Pence, former Vice President of the United States, also former talk show host. I always had a soft spot in my heart for Mike Pence being a talk show host. There is life after radio. He said over the weekend, he said that the anti-weaponization fund is deeply offensive. He also said that there's clearly been an effort to rewrite January 6th. And he also said that President Trump is not a conservative, not following the conservative principles that he espouses to. Really interesting comments coming from Mike Pence. Maybe he's writing a new book. Maybe he's going to try and run for president again. What's interesting is Mike Pence said Republicans are losing it and Democrats have lost their minds. But again, Mike Pence criticizing Democrats, not that big of a story. But the fact that he said what he said about Donald Trump, now that's newsworthy. We can talk about that next hour. All sorts of phone calls available, text messages, and yes, our newly installed voice messages were kicking it into high gear over the weekend. So we got some voice messages from some listeners as well. So we will do that next hour. So stay right there. And then, of course, if you missed any part of the Bill Bradley interview and want to hear that again or pass it on to somebody, it will be a podcast and it'll be turned into a podcast where all fine podcasts are found. Stay right there. Our executive director is Alex Hinton. Our engineer tonight is Richard Good. I'm McGraw-Milhaven. This is America at Night on Westwood One.

0: It's the 87th annual Douglas County Lamb Show. 264 4-H and FFA youth have worked hard and will place their lambs up for auction at the Douglas County Fairgrounds Saturday, June 6th. It's a full day of fun with a sheep shearing contest, demos and exhibits, the famous lamb barbecue, and more. Gates open at 8 a.m., the barbecue starts at 4:30, and the auction will begin at 7. To learn more about the annual Douglas County Lamb Show, contact the Oregon State University Extension Office in Roseburg.
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10: He says to give it time. I'm Sue Guzman, Fox News. President Trump still taking an optimistic tone when it comes to talks with Iran, at least for the moment. Fox's Lucas Tomlinson explains.
11: President Trump just told ABC News he thinks an agreement with Iran will be reached over the next week. President Trump spent his time in meetings, including calls with Israeli Prime Minister Benjamin Netanyahu and the leaders of Hezbollah through intermediaries. He posted on Truth Social he thinks the negotiations will continue at a rapid pace. In an interview with CNBC News, the president did not sound as optimistic. Here's what he said.
12: I don't care if they're over, honestly. I couldn't care less. And added that protracted negotiations have started to get very boring. Iran's foreign minister insists negotiations continue.
10: Five American cruise ship passengers quarantined for exposure to hantavirus have now left a Nebraska medical facility. Here's Fox's Grinnell Scott.
13: That leaves 13 U.S. travelers who were on board the MV Hondius cruise ship traveling in the South Atlantic Ocean who remain at the University of Nebraska Medical Center. A hospital spokesperson said none of the American passengers have shown hantavirus symptoms, which can take from 21 to 42 days to develop. The disease is usually spread when people breathe in residue from contaminated rodent droppings. But this version, the Andes virus, can in rare cases be transmitted person to person. The World Health Organization said the three deaths on board the MV Hondius were linked to the outbreak. Grinnell Scott, Fox News.
10: The state of Florida has filed a lawsuit against OpenAI and CEO Sam Altman, claiming that the company knowingly released and aggressively marketed ChatGPT to the public while concealing serious risks, cited a ChatGPT-assisted mass shootings and suicide. 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
1: A former Colorado elections clerk is released from prison, granted clemency from the state's governor. Fox's Jared Halpern has more.
2: The Colorado Department of Corrections confirms the release of Tina Peters, who was convicted of giving unauthorized access to her county's election system as part of a conspiracy theory about voter fraud. She was sentenced to 9 years in prison, but that sentence was commuted by Colorado's Democratic Governor Jared Polis following public pressure from President Trump and his conservative allies. Polis commuted the sentence last month, calling the prison term extremely unusual and lengthy for a first-time nonviolent offender. Colorado Secretary of State Jenna Griswold criticized the move, warning it will embolden the election denier movement. Jared Halpern, Fox News.
1: The civil trial over the deadly collapse of the Baltimore Francis Scott Key Bridge is on hold for now. Fox's Lisa Lucera has a story.
3: District Judge James Bradar has agreed to postpone the trial over the bridge collapse after a number of last-minute settlements resolved most of the remaining claims, including deals over the deaths of six construction workers who were filling potholes on the bridge when the container ship Dolly lost power and crashed into the bridge in the early morning hours of March 26, 2024. Less than 2 weeks ago, Bradar rejected a prior request to delay the trial after criminal charges against the companies that operated the Dolly were filed. The judge now says the trial is postponed indefinitely to consider legal arguments that could lead to further settlements and possibly end the litigation without a trial. Lisa Lucera, Fox News.
1: The Kilauea volcano in Hawaii is erupting again. The summit slowly began to ooze lava over the weekend. It was the 48th time that it has erupted. The eruption producing plumes of smoke reaching 24,000 feet above sea levels. Officials have issued an ashfall advisory for the communities near the Hawaii Volcanoes National Park, and several flights were canceled on Monday. I'm Sue Guzman. This is Fox News.
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0: They're not shy over there at 60 Minutes to tell you what they think. That is for sure. All right. 1-844-2-McGraw. 1-844-262-4729. We got that. We got to get to Mike Pence, Vice President Mike Pence coming out of the box. So we got lots going on. Of course, your phone calls, text messages, and all that. 1-844-2-McGraw. 1-844-262-4729. We're just getting started. America at Night, back in a moment.
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4: All right, let's go to the phones. We got Steve in Connecticut. 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
5: Well, thank you. Pleasure to be here.
4: Yeah, you betcha.
5: I was just responding to what you said about that meeting at 60 Minutes with Scott Pelley speaking up the way he did, and you said you didn't know if he was grandstanding or what, but I can tell you that he was not grandstanding. He was expressing passion because of all the years that he's put in at 60 Minutes and the investment he's made and how they've taken the show that was, like you said, a gold standard and basically took it apart. They got rid of all the people who would have kept up the standard. And I was explaining that, you know, I worked at a station where our GM was there for 30 years. And what he did was he basically pointed out that the police had illegally put up an antenna on our tower so that they could handle their calls. And if you bust the police, you know, sooner or later it's going to come back and bite you. And it did, and eventually it cost him his position. And they brought in a new person, a new GM, and we had a big staff meeting. And it just brought back all the memories, the way you were describing the staff meeting at 60 Minutes. And, you know, the person said, oh, I'm excited to be here. I'm happy to work with you. And everybody was just rolling their eyes. And, you know, when you talked about how they had finger food, they brought pizzas in for us, so it really hit home. And
4: well, look, you know, Scott
5: was not grandstanding. He was speaking from the heart, and
4: Steve, are you a radio guy or a TV guy?
5: A radio guy.
4: Radio guy. Yeah. Look, my only point was, and I don't know the answer to this, but I was sort of throwing it out there, and that is, I don't know if it makes sense for Scott Pelley to go have a meeting with these people and air his grievances in private or do it in the middle of a staff meeting where clearly he's on stage, okay? No, whether you want to agree with it or not, he's on stage. He was making a point. He was making a statement. He was making a protest, whatever you want to, right? He did it for all the world to see. And I don't know if he, hence the grandstanding, because there's a way, sometimes grandstanding's not all bad, right? Sometimes you have to take a stand. Sometimes you have to, you know, ring the bell. Sometimes you have to stand up on the soapbox in the middle of, you know, downtown, you know, on a street corner and make noise. So I don't necessarily mean in negative grandstanding, but does it make sense for him to have a meeting privately with these people? To air his concerns, or does he do it in the middle of a staff meeting? I don't know the answer to that question.
5: Well, it's not like he went on, you know, Inside America or some talk show and expressed his opinions on CNN.

0: author Robert Heinlein always said, there ain't no such thing as a free lunch. And yet, Washington, D.C. wants a free lunch for all those poor kids in America. I'm Lars Larson with a Northwest Reports commentary in just a moment. You've got to check out my Instagram feed. Hey there, it's Lars. I got to tell you something. Yes, I have a face for radio. That's why I left television. But Instagram gives me another way to send unique content to you. And in fact, we're even planning contests in the future. You might be able to win, say, a Lars Larson Second Amendment ball cap. But in the meantime, we talk about things that I don't talk about on the show. It's unique content, and you can only find it on my Instagram feed at The Lars Larson Show. That's The Lars Larson Show.
1: I think everybody likes to get a free lunch, but the free lunches and free meals that the U.S. government has been handing out through the states are an absolute travesty. In fact, 13 more conservative states have said no thanks to the EBT free lunches for kids. And why? Doesn't everybody want to feed kids? Well, I don't want to if it relieves their parents of any responsibility for actually feeding them. If you've decided to have a child, God bless you, that is a gift from God. But if then you decide you're not going to feed that child, I think you ought to be seeing the inside of a jail cell, not a free EBT card from Washington, D.C. For Northwest Reports, I'm Lars Larson.
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5: News. I'm Ted Lindner, a Brooklyn, New York City man accused of threatening to kill an ICE agent and his family facing federal charges. Fox's Steve Harrigan is in Newark, New Jersey.
6: The Justice Department says 27-year-old Nicholas Scalfo admitted to making the threats outside Delaney Hall and was arrested with the help of facial recognition technology.
5: The violent protests continued over the weekend. Talks continuing with Iran to end the conflict as President Trump tries to ensure a ceasefire between Israel and the terror group Hezbollah holds in Lebanon. Fox's Lucas Tomlinson.
7: In a post on Truth Social, Trump writes he had a productive call with Israeli Prime Minister Benjamin Netanyahu and a very good call with Hezbollah. And they agreed that all shooting will stop, that Israel will not attack them, and they will not attack Israel.
5: The Prime Minister said he told President Trump if Hezbollah attacks Israel, Israel will attack terror targets in Lebanon. 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
10: Also, the rib recipe is going out tomorrow morning. The rib recipe, McGraw's rib recipe, is going out tomorrow morning. So if you want the rib recipe, just text BBQ, barbecue, or BBQ, whichever one, to 1-844-2-McGraw, that same text line. You'll get a link, follow the link, and tomorrow morning when Alex gets up, he has the full authority to release the private. This recipe is almost as guarded as the Coca-Cola recipe, but I will partake of it for the good of America and for all the people listening and all the people who love good barbecue. Tony in Montreal, welcome to America at Night.
11: How are you?
10: 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How are you, my friend?
11: I'm good. I hope you can hear me clearly.

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7: Between the two, staffers also wanted to demand, also wanted to know why Barry Weiss wasn't there in attendance. This one guy, Charles Farrell, managing editor of the CBS News, said, "Scott, this is getting rude." And then Scott Pelley said, "It's not getting rude. It's not actually." Oh, he said, "It's getting a little rude. This is not actually productive. This is not an interview for a television audience." And Scott Pelley shot back, "It's working for me." Again, that's the point I'm making, is that, Scott Pelley was grandstanding, clearly was grandstanding. Was it getting rude? The man has a job. The man is speaking to his staff. Is that the right place to have the conversation? I don't know. But clearly, Scott Pelley wanted to make some noise. And you know what's interesting about, well, I'll read some of these emails. This one's from Union, Michigan. No email from Union, Michigan. Love the show. All right, this one's from New Mexico. Are you this ill-informed, not informed, or not exactly aware of what is really the reality in America that we pretend to be just rolling along? I'm really this informed, or I'm really this misinformed, or not informed. Or I'm not sure what you're talking about. In Ames, Iowa, I must take issue with you referring to 60 Minutes as staff as journalists. They are political activists. Avoid asking hard questions of Democrats with multiple misleading editings to fit the narrative of Trump bad, Trump opponents good. That includes longtimers Leslie Stahl, Scott Pelley, and that is from Ames, Iowa. You know, of all the correspondents that I have a problem with, the one I have the problem with is Bill Whitaker. He, a while ago, did a piece on a St. Louis and circuit attorney that was very, very

0: very poor by any journalistic standards. It was very poor. She had to resign a while back, but it was not CBS's finest hour. Look, we're all human. We all make mistakes. But overall, I think, brick by brick, CBS News and 60 Minutes over the last 50 years. Again, journalists get it wrong. We are human. And not that I'm putting myself in their shoes, but, nobody's perfect. All right, let's do this. William from Texas, great interview with Bill Bradley, a true American icon that the younger generation needs to study and remember, true brilliance of a life well lived. Here's one in St. Louis. Bradley's book smart and people smart. Alex, please send me the code for the rundown on who's on the evening show and the barbecue. That is from Spring, Texas. Yes, this is your last chance to get the barbecue recipe. All you have to do is text barbecue to 1-844-2-McGraw, 1-844-262-4729, and then Alex is going to text out the barbecue recipe tomorrow morning. I promise. I've milked this thing long enough. People need their barbecue. Absolutely. College Station, Texas. I want you to be cordial to my Rangers after we leave St. Louis after sweeping you guys in St. Louis. Yeah, the Rangers won the first game 2-1 last night. Here's another one. Thank goodness Jimmy Kimmel is still on the air. Somebody from Texas chimes in. I'm from Texas, and I don't know anyone who wants any part of a data center or a nuclear reactor. That was from the other night. So there you go. That's gonna do it for us. All right. Here's how it works. We have text messages, 1-844-2-McGraw. We also have voicemail. So if you're listening to this show after we have all gone home, some stations replay it after we have long gone. They tape delay it, and you can't call in. That's what the voicemail is set up. We love voicemails. We reserve the right to edit them, to shorten them in any way, shape, or form, and we reserve the right to play them or not play them. However, give us a call and see if you can join in on the voicemail. Phone calls, text messages, voicemails. That's all part of this hour. Our thanks to Bill Bradley and Scott McFarland, formerly of CBS News, who joined us. And don't forget, all of this turns into a podcast as soon as Richard and Alex get it done. We are done for the night. Our executive director is Alex Hinton. Our engineer tonight is Richard Good. Thanks for putting up with me. I'm McGraw-Milhaven, and this is America at Night on Westwood One.
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0: You look absolutely dashing in that purple tie. 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
1: You bet, Daisy. I'm ready as I'll ever be. And might I say, your purple tie really pops with your vest.
0: Thanks. I almost went with a cape, but didn't want to come across as pretentious.
1: Nonsense. Anyone in our line of work should rock a cape.
0: You might be onto something, Max.
1: Phew. So here we go. 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You've got this, right?
0: Right. 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
5: Fox News, I'm Sue Guzman. President Trump says Israel and Hezbollah have agreed to dial back fighting.
6: In a post on Truth Social, Trump writes he had a productive call with Israeli Prime Minister Benjamin Netanyahu and a very good call with Hezbollah. And they agreed that all shooting will stop, that Israel will not attack them, and they will not attack Israel.
5: Fox's Lucas Tomlinson, the last ceasefire between Israel and Hezbollah was agreed to in April. The Brooklyn man who threatened to kill an ICE agent and their family, now facing federal charges. Reporter's Art Tom Homan tells Fox's Hannity the Justice Department is a zero-tolerance party for violence.
7: One of our officers got bitten. Another officer got severely injured. I mean, they were attacking our ICE officers because the local and the state law enforcement wouldn't even respond to help us. Now, we got state and local doing their job.
5: Dozens were arrested on Sunday outside the facility. 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
12: A deal is still in the works. I'm Sue Guzman, Fox News. The negotiations between the U.S. and Iran remain unclear, as President Trump says that the talks are still ongoing. After Tehran claimed they're cutting conversations with the U.S. negotiators, Fox's Max Gordon has more.
13: President Trump posting on Truth Social, I had a conversation with Bibi Netanyahu today, asking him not to go into a major raid of Beirut, Lebanon. He turned his troops around. Thank you, Bibi. I also had a conversation with representatives of the leaders of Hezbollah, and they agreed to stop shooting at Israel and its soldiers. Likewise, Israel agreed to stop shooting at them. Let's see how long that lasts. Hopefully, it will be for eternity. Iranian-backed Hezbollah has been firing rockets into northern Israel, and Israeli forces have gone after them into southern Lebanon. While President Trump touts an end to the fighting after his call, there have since been reports of additional Hezbollah rocket attacks.
12: Russia attacked Ukraine's capital with a barrage of missiles and drones overnight Tuesday, killing at least 11 people and trapping others. At least 58 were injured. The White House issuing a warning Monday that ICE operations will not be deterred after violent riots and clashes between agitators and officers outside the Delaney Hall Detention Center in Newark. More from Fox's Steve Harrigan.
14: The plan by the governor was to try to set up a safety zone for peaceful democratic protests. Instead, the protesters took those metal barricades and attacked the police officers with them. Police responded with tear gas and flashbang grenades. Finally, in the end, it was only officers on horseback that managed to take control of the street once again. More than a dozen arrests made. Some of those arrested, police say, had weapons on them, and some coming from as far away as Portland, Oregon, here to protest. 9 p.m. curfew in effect now for the first time in 11 days. It may be working. Hundreds of officers march off. Several hundred demonstrators.
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12: The election to name the next mayor and governor of California begins Tuesday, and it has been a close race for both sides. Fox's Christina Coleman reports.
19: The latest UC Berkeley poll shows the mayor's race at a statistical tie between Bass Pratt and Democratic Progressive Councilwoman Nithia Raman. Also, it's close in the governor's race, with the top candidates making their

0: Final push to voters. The polls close at 8 p.m. local time tomorrow night. Mailed ballots must be postmarked on or before Election Day and received no later than 7 days after tomorrow. So it could take some time before we get those final results. During the 2024 primaries, it took 2 weeks to count 99% of the ballots.
1: The two mayoral candidates have been blasting one another, with Bass saying Pratt does not have any experience managing a city. She criticized her for her handling of the homelessness crisis. Five American cruise ship passengers quarantined for exposure to hantavirus have now left a Nebraska medical facility.
2: That leaves 13 U.S. travelers who were on board the MV Hondius cruise ship traveling in the South Atlantic Ocean who remain at the University of Nebraska Medical Center. A hospital spokesperson said none of the American passengers have shown hantavirus symptoms, which can take from 21 to 42 days to develop. The disease is usually spread when people breathe in residue from contaminated rodent droppings. But this version, the Andes virus, can in rare cases be transmitted person to person. The World Health Organization said the three deaths on board the MV Hondius were linked to the outbreak. Grinnell Scott, Fox News.
1: Anthropic moving forward now toward going public on Wall Street, saying Monday that it submitted a confidential filing with the SEC for a proposed initial public offering of its common stock. The maker of the Claude chatbot said last week that it had raised $65 billion in private funding for a total valuation of $965 billion. I'm Sue Guzman. This is Fox News.
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4: News. I'm Ted Linder. Talks continuing with Iran to end the conflict as President Trump tries to ensure a ceasefire between Israel and the terror group Hezbollah holds in Lebanon. Fox's Lucas Tomlinson.
5: In a post on Truth Social, Trump writes he had a productive call with Israeli Prime Minister Benjamin Netanyahu and a very good call with Hezbollah. And they agreed that all shooting will stop, that Israel will not attack them, and they will not attack Israel.
4: Russia has attacked Ukraine's capital with a barrage of missiles and drones overnight tonight, killing at least 11 people, trapping others. At least 50 people have been injured. And a federal judge agreeing to postpone a civil trial over the 2024 collapse of Baltimore's Francis Scott Key Bridge. This after last-minute settlements resolved most of the remaining claims. U.S. District Judge James Bradar expressed frustration about the timing of the settlements, including deals resolving all pending claims over the deaths of six construction workers. 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
2: The late Robert Morris, what a great actor he was. He was missed. He did some great things. Next hour, Jim

0: Class is in session, and it's time to give a big round of applause to this month's Rogue Credit Union Teacher of the Month. Congratulations to Shannon Short from Jolaine Middle School. 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
4: Still hoping for a deal. I'm Ted Lindner, Fox News. President Trump once again insists talks are ongoing with Iran. He's posted the two sides are moving at a rapid pace despite exchanging strikes. Tehran is also criticizing Israeli incursions into Lebanon, targeting Hezbollah militants. Fox's Jennifer Griffin.
5: President Trump indicated that even if Iran and U.S. negotiators stopped talking for a while, he did not think that that would mean that the U.S. would go back to dropping bombs right away. He was asked if he had heard reports that Iran is suspending talks with the U.S. Iran's leaders indicated they are halting talks due to Israel's expanded military operations.

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0: Hello?
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11: Fox News, I'm Sue Gussman. The Justice Department has put President Trump's controversial $1.8 billion weaponization fund on hold for now, possibly for good. The Trump administration fund emerged from a legal settlement between Trump and the Justice Department to resolve a lawsuit against the IRS over the alleged mishandling of his tax records. It was intended to pay people who say they were the subject of government abuse. Justice Department said Monday it will comply with a judge's ruling last week that blocked the administration from moving forward with the fund. Brooklyn man accused of threatening to kill an ICE agent and his family facing federal charges. Fox's Steve Harrigan.
12: The Justice Department says 27-year-old Nicholas Skelfo admitted to making the threats outside Delaney Hall and was arrested with the help of facial recognition technology.
11: An overnight curfew again in effect. 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
5: Negotiating a pause. I'm Sue Guzman, Fox News. President Trump spoke with Israeli Prime Minister Benjamin Netanyahu over the phone Monday. Says both sides have agreed to hold off on their attacks against one another. We have more from Fox's Lucas Tomlinson.
6: President Trump has long insisted there is no deadline for a deal with Iran. Iran has long demanded the ceasefire include Lebanon, where its proxy Hezbollah is based. In a post on Truth Social, Trump writes he had a productive call with Israeli Prime Minister Benjamin Netanyahu, and a very good call with Hezbollah. And they agreed that all shooting will stop, that Israel will not attack them, and they will not attack Israel. For his part, Prime Minister Netanyahu writes, I spoke with President Trump and told him that if Hezbollah does not cease attacking our cities and citizens, Israel will attack terror targets in Beirut.
5: Russia attacking Ukraine's capital, Kyiv, early Tuesday with a barrage of missiles and drones. At least 11 people are dead. Others are trapped. 58, at least, were injured. The White House issuing a warning Monday that ICE operations will not be deterred following violent clashes outside the Delaney Hall detention.

0: I was in the middle of the Atlantic Ocean when it happened. There was a sudden jolt and our submarine crashed on the seafloor. We were in total darkness.
1: That's Dr. Dejana Figueroa, a marine biologist and STEM teacher, talking about a deep sea dive she'll never forget.
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1: And our special guest, Jim Steinmeier. 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
1: And welcome back. George Norrie along with Jim Steinmeier. Jim, why are so many people fascinated with magic?
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4: Fox News, I'm Ted Linder. President Trump reacting after a wave of high-profile artists withdrew from Freedom 250's Great American State Fair. Fox's Alexandria Huff with more.
5: Freedom 250 announced President Trump will personally kick off this historic celebration. Then the president pushed the idea of canceling performances altogether, stating, "We should have a giant Make America Great Again rally for 250 instead of having overpriced singers."
4: Martina McBride and Poison frontman Bret Michaels among those who canceled. Russia's attacked Ukraine's capital with a barrage of missiles and drones overnight, killing at least 11 people and trapping many others. Over 50 people have been injured. And the Kilauea volcano in Hawaii erupting again. The summit slowly began to ooze lava over the weekend, the 48th time it's erupted. The eruption has produced plumes of smoke reaching 24,000 feet above sea level. 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
1: 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And then later on, Matthew James Bailey joins us to talk about artificial intelligence on Coast to Coast. Beyond Belief, that's our television show, and we want you to go to that website to watch it.
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0: Hey, is that a faucet running?
1: Nope, that's not a faucet. 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
0: It is?
1: Yeah, forest rivers provide over 100 million people with clean water to drink. 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
0: Yes, sir.
1: So what happens if you get married and your new wife doesn't want it and you sell it?
0: 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They're very emotional.
1: 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Be careful. And I'm not saying your mama's crazy. I didn't call your mama crazy. Don't get mad at me.
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3: Oh, so that's where Coast to Coast AM comes in and George Norrie comes in. Because you're going to have people on here that will give the government investigators an idea where to look, how to look, and what to look for. So it really does a lot of validation of the history of this show. And this is a huge step forward to getting to the truth, because for the first time, we have the U.S. government admitting that there's something to this, really admitting there's something to this. And that's a big step for all of us.
4: Hello, everybody. I'm Tony Tantillo, your fresh grocer. 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If they're not orange, if they have any greening to them, don't buy them, and make sure they're not soft. Now, one thing about pumpkins that everyone should know, that pumpkins is a soft squash.
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0: charged over a confrontation with a woman caught on video last Friday.
1: Officer Carson Hyder of Shelby, North Carolina, is charged with assault. The 22-year-old turned himself in Monday. Doorbell video appears to show Hyder pummeling Cheryl Moore, breaking her nose and busting her lip. He was responding to a report of a break-in at the time of the beating. She was initially charged with breaking and entering, resisting arrest, and assault on a public officer, but the latter two charges have since been dropped. Tom Graham, Fox News.
0: On Wall Street, stock futures are mostly lower the day after record highs for the Dow and the NASDAQ. I'm Dave Anthony. This is Fox News.
2: 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So what causes a tooth to need a root canal? It starts when the tissue inside the tooth becomes diseased or damaged. This can be caused by a deep cavity, problems with a large filling, cracked tooth, or a serious injury to the tooth which allows bacteria to enter. 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
8: Tuesday, June 2nd, 2026. I'm Jessica Rosenthal. It's primary day in multiple states, including California, where a former reality star now wants to be the next mayor of Los Angeles.
9: He's learned a lot about LA, and he's learned about a lot more than the politics and the policies that led to the destruction of our town.
0: I'm Dave Anthony. Former First Lady Jill Biden has a new memoir from her time in the White House, and it's making some Democrats, even former staffers, uneasy.
10: This has done her more harm than good to her credibility, which was questionable after the campaign they led to sort of gaslight and cover the president's inability to be a candidate, essentially.
11: And I'm David Marcus. I've got the final word on the Fox News Rundown.
8: He was a star on the reality show The Hills, and nearly two decades later, a wildfire destroyed his home in Pacific Palisades, prompting him to run for mayor of Los Angeles. And while it's been an issues-driven campaign, the incumbent mayor, Karen Bass, has made an issue of Pratt's past.
12: A reality TV villain? Really? How did that work for us on a national level?
8: Pratt's heard that line of criticism throughout the campaign.
13: A lot of people say, oh, he doesn't have any experience, but we all have the experience living in this city. We know what needs to be changed. And as a city, we will change it together.
8: For all the lack of political experience, he has certainly had some memorable campaign moments, like when he told mayoral candidate Councilwoman Nithya Raman this during the NBC4 Telemundo 52 debate on May 6th.
14: Councilwoman Raman's plan for treatment first, I will go below the Harbor Freeway tomorrow with her, and we can find some of these people she's going to offer treatment for. She's going to get stabbed in the neck. These people do not want a bed. They want fentanyl or super meth.
8: Bass has downplayed Democrats' plans.
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8: 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That's you and me. My take, this isn't only a stock. 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The window's short. 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
3: Good morning from the Seven Feathers Casino Studios. Taking a look at your KQEN weather forecast. Today, for your Tuesday, mostly sunny, a high around 87. Tonight, mostly cloudy, an overnight low of 55. On Wednesday, only getting to about mid-70s with partly sunny skies. Going to be sticking in the mid-70s for the rest of the week.
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5: Bill O'Reilly here, and I'm warming up. 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On this Tuesday, back from Ireland and England, things went pretty well. Ireland was a vacation in the south, Killarney, and it's a beautiful country. I've been there many times, never get tired of it, and it's an easy trip from the USA. Erie is a special place for me because my ancestors were persecuted by the British Crown, London, and they had to come to the United States or they would have been killed. So we have a long history of England and Ireland. There was something a bit different in Ireland. Most of the time you go there, the folks, they're not very aggressive as far as money is concerned. They don't solicit tips. They're not pushy. There are plenty of things to buy if you want to, but they're mellow. Not this time. So there was a much more aggressive posture in Ireland for tips. Gas is $9 a gallon over there. A pint of Guinness, $8 a gallon. So you can see people are feeling it. Now, over in England, I was working on a special for News Nation about the immigration disaster in that country, and it is an amazing display of incompetence and now violence. So we will keep you posted on when that will air. All in all, had a good week. Glad to be back reporting to you. And we will be back in a moment. 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That is the Morning O'Reilly Update. More analysis later.
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3: I'm Elizabeth MacDonald, and this is the Fox Business Report.
4: Wall Street ending the opening day of June on an upswing. The Dow rising 46, S&P gaining 20, NASDAQ climbing 114. All three indexes closing Monday in record territory. However, Michael Lee of Michael Lee Strategy says he's not optimistic on prices immediately returning to pre-Iran conflict levels, even if there's a quick resolution.
5: I think the worst inflation prints are probably ahead of us, even if the straits open today. So just keep that in mind for investors, but it doesn't seem to be affecting stocks in any way, shape, or form.
4: Wall Street big winners Monday include MongoDB, Arm Holdings, and MGM Resorts. Dollar General, Palo Alto Networks, and Ulta Beauty scheduled to release their quarterly earnings Tuesday. Also on tap for Tuesday, the job openings and labor turnover survey from the Bureau of Labor Statistics, a key economic indicator. And that's your Fox Business Report. I'm Laura Cantor, invested in you.
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6: It's titled View from the East Wing, a memoir. A new book out today from former First Lady Jill Biden. And to many Democrats, it's reopening a 2024 wound, with a lot of focus on the June debate that year, when President Biden had a bad night going head-to-head with then-former President Trump.
7: Dealing with everything we have to do with, if we finally beat Medicare.
6: Well, that performance put a bigger emphasis on what President Biden's critics had called a cognitive decline. On CBS Sunday Morning, former First Lady Jill Biden was asked about it.
8: I wasn't horrified. I was frightened because I had never, ever seen Joe like that before or since. Never.
9: Or since.
8: Yes.
9: Or You've since. Never seen him like
8: never.
9: That.
8: No.
9: What happened?
8: I don't know what happened. I mean, as I watched it, I thought, oh, my God, he's having a stroke. And it scared me to death.
6: She also says right after that debate, the president walked off stage and said to her, I really messed up. And she says she told him, yes, you did. But that's not what the former first lady said publicly. This is her at a post-debate event later that night.
10: Joe, you did such a great job. You answered every question. You knew all the facts.
6: Well, the first lady says now she had to lift him up and support him at the time. Weeks later, of course, President Biden ended his run for re-election, and Vice President Harris took over as the Democratic nominee and lost, giving us the second Trump presidency.
11: I don't know whether they anticipated there would be this level, this intensity of criticism.
6: Michael LaRosa is a former chief spokesman for former First Lady Jill Biden and her ex-press secretary, now a partner at Ballard Partners. He was also a special assistant to President Biden.
11: Not just from Democrats, members of Congress, rank and file Democrats, just pundits like me, but also former staff who worked for them, like myself. But you're seeing a lot of blind quotes that are pretty damning from former.

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3: I'm Sue Guzman. President Trump says Israel and Hezbollah have agreed to dial back fighting.
4: In a post on Truth Social, Trump writes he had a productive call with Israeli Prime Minister Benjamin Netanyahu and a very good call with Hezbollah. And they agreed that all shooting will stop, that Israel will not attack them, and they will not attack Israel.
3: Fox's Lucas Thomas in. A last ceasefire between Israel and Hezbollah was agreed to in April. Brooklyn man who threatened to kill an ICE agent and their family now facing federal charges. Border's Czar Tom Homan tells Fox's Hannity the Justice Department has a zero-tolerance policy for violence.
5: One of our officers got bitten. Another officer got severely injured. I mean, they were attacking our ICE officers because the local and the state law enforcement wouldn't even respond to help us. Now, we got state and local doing their job.
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5: I'm Nicole Murray with Your Money Now. Oil prices are slightly lower this morning by at least 1% after President Trump says talks with Iran are ongoing despite conflicting reports from Tehranian officials. West Texas Intermediate at roughly $91 per barrel, Brent at nearly $94. The Office of the United States Trade Representative has proposed 25% tariffs on Brazilian goods under Section 301, determining that the South American nation had engaged in practices that are unreasonable and burden or restrict U.S. commerce. Some of these practices include anti-corruption enforcement, illegal deforestation, and more. NBA star Stephen Curry has entered into a partnership with Chinese sportswear and equipment company Li Ning, which would involve product development as well as sports culture initiatives. Curry said there are also plans to launch Curry brand stores in the U.S. and China, adding that the partnership will help his brand have a wider range of resources and a global footprint. Futures are slightly lower after all three major indexes closed at new record highs yesterday. That's Your Money Now.

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0: For hockey, Stanley Cup starts tonight in Carolina. Game one of the NHL final. The Hurricanes against the Vegas Golden Knights. The NBA finals are tomorrow. I'm Dave Anthony, Fox News.
1: It's almost time for Lucky Number.

0: I'm Nicole Murray with Your Money Now. Oil prices are slightly lower this morning by at least 1% after President Trump says talks with Iran are ongoing despite conflicting reports from Tehranian officials. West Texas Intermediate at roughly $91 per barrel, Brent at nearly $94. The Office of the United States Trade Representative has proposed 25% tariffs on Brazilian goods under Section 301, determining that the South American nation had engaged in practices that are unreasonable and burden or restrict U.S. commerce. Some of these practices include anti-corruption enforcement, illegal deforestation, and more. NBA star Stephen Curry has entered into a partnership with Chinese sportswear and equipment company Li Ning, which would involve product development as well as sports culture initiatives. Curry said there are also plans to launch Curry brand stores in the U.S. and China, adding that the partnership will help his brand have a wider range of resources and a global footprint. Futures are slightly lower after all three major indexes closed at new record highs yesterday. That's Your Money Now.
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2: It's 26 past. There's reaction regarding the release from prison of a controversial former clerk in Colorado. Correspondent Ed Donahue explains.
3: Former Colorado elections clerk and conspiracy theorist Tina Peters is out of prison. She served less than a quarter of her 9-year sentence for her role in a scheme to copy her county's election system. Colorado Governor Jared Polis, a Democrat, commuted her sentence last month after pressure from President Trump. Vice President J.D. Vance spoke last week about Peters' commutation.
4: This is a woman who, at worst, if you believe everything that the prosecutors said about her, committed misdemeanor trespassing, and somebody threw the book at her, this innocent grandmother was going to spend 10 years in prison, completely disproportionate to any misdemeanor trespassing that I've ever seen. Was that fair? No.
3: Colorado Secretary of State Jenna Griswold, a Democrat, is warning Peters' release will embolden the election denier movement and added, since the clemency announcement, Peters has continued to spread election falsehoods and conspiracies. I'm Ed Donahue.
2: There are new developments surrounding the trial of the Charlie Kirk shooting suspect. Correspondent Jennifer King reports that one of those developments, the trial, will not take place behind closed doors.
5: In Provo, Utah, defense attorneys for the man accused of killing Charlie Kirk had hoped to keep portions of a preliminary hearing closed during a presentation of evidence. But Judge Tony Graff ruled that the July hearings will be open to the media and the public.
6: The court respectfully denies defendant's motion.
5: The judge says the defense hadn't shown the hearings would prevent Tyler Robinson from getting a fair trial.
6: Much of the evidence the state indicated it intends to offer during the preliminary hearing is already in the public arena.
5: Robinson's charged with aggravated murder and other crimes in the September 10th assassination of the Turning Point USA co-founder. Prosecutors say they intend to seek the death penalty. I'm Jennifer King.
2: America in the Morning for Tuesday, June 2nd, 2026, is produced by Jeff McKay. I'm John Trout. This is Westwood One.
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7: Healthy marriages are built on commitment, not contingencies. Think of a relationship like an airplane headed for takeoff. The plane races down the runway until it hits a certain point called the V1 speed. That point represents a moment of decision. Before the V1 speed, the pilot has enough runway to abort the takeoff if necessary. After the V1 speed, there's no turning back. The only choice is to take off and work through whatever trouble may lie ahead. Couples launch their marriages the same way, or they're supposed to. They meet, they start dating, and they race down the runway toward marriage. Eventually, they hit V1 speed, their wedding day. It's the moment when the couple is supposed to take off with the commitment to work through whatever trouble may come. 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I'm Jim Daly.

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4: This is America in the Morning from Westwood One. Coming up this half hour.
5: President Trump says Israel and Hezbollah have agreed to dial back their fighting. Sagar Meghani, Washington.
6: The wife of a Senate candidate in Maine coming to her husband's defense amid controversy. I'm Clayton Neville.
7: The state of Florida has filed a lawsuit against the makers of ChatGPT.
8: They have chosen profit over public safety.
7: I'm Jennifer King.
9: A North Carolina woman was seen on video being punched by a police officer.
10: We just want the right thing done.
9: I'm Joan Jones.
11: A United Airlines flight to Spain turned back to Newark after a possible security threat.
12: I'm Haya Pinjwani.
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18: Fox News, I'm Gianna Gelosi. It's primary day in six states today. All eyes are on California, where President Trump endorsed conservative commentator Steve Hilton for governor.
19: There are more than 60 hopefuls in the governor's race, including Hilton and fellow Republican Riverside County Sheriff Chad Bianco, and Democrats, including billionaire Tom Steyer, former Congresswoman Katie Porter, and former Health and Human Services Secretary Javier Becerra.
18: That's Fox's Kristen Goodwin. President Trump was able to de-escalate the ongoing conflicts between Israel and Hezbollah, getting on the phone with both sides. The call with the prime minister was reportedly heated.
6: Axios reports the call between Trump and Netanyahu was tense, saying in a piece posted yesterday, quote, summarizing Trump's remarks to Netanyahu, the U.S. official said, you're effing crazy. You'd be in prison if it weren't for me. I'm saving your A.
18: That is Fox's Trey Hinkst reporting from Tel Aviv. 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
4: Welcome back. You're with America in the Morning. Severe weather, the end of the threat for some, but the beginning for others. With that, here's AccuWeather.com meteorologist Matt Rindy.
20: In the southeast, where thunderstorms have been widespread.

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2: Good morning from the Seven Feathers Casino Studios. Taking a look at your KQEN weather forecast. Today, for your Tuesday, mostly sunny, a high around 87. Tonight, mostly cloudy, an overnight low 55. On Wednesday, only getting to about mid-70s with partly sunny skies. Going to be sticking in the mid-70s for the rest of the week.
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4: Weaponization fund on hold. Good morning, I'm Gordon Deal, along with Nicole Murray, on this Tuesday, June 2nd. Glad you could be with us. Here's what we have for you this hour.
5: The Justice Department is stopping work on a fund designed to pay people who claim they were subjected to government abuse.
4: Police in eastern Iowa say a 52-year-old man fatally shot six family members before turning the gun on himself.
5: It's primary day in California, where voters will decide races for governor and mayor of Los Angeles.
4: And why your ears, not your knees, could be the reason you're walking more slowly.
6: For one thing, when you can't hear well, your brain is kind of taxed. You know, you're working harder to pay attention and hearing and hear what people are saying. And that could come at the expense of other things like walking speed.
4: Julie Jargon at the Wall Street Journal on a study of iPhone users that shows the correlation between hearing loss and slower walking speeds. Lebanon has announced a partial ceasefire between Hezbollah and Israel in what would amount to a limited de-escalation of the conflict that has killed thousands. According to Lebanon's embassy in Washington, the agreement would not end the conflict in that country, but it calls for Israel to refrain from strikes on Beirut and its suburbs controlled by the terrorist group Hezbollah. While the group would halt its attacks on Israel, Hezbollah is funded by Iran. Meanwhile, President Trump said on Truth Social that indirect talks with Iran were continuing at a rapid pace, hours after an Iranian news outlet said Tehran was suspending talks. Florida Congressman Brian Mast on Fox News.
7: We understand exactly what Iran and the IRGC are doing. Iran and the IRGC are saying, hey, any peace, any ceasefire is contingent upon Hezbollah in Lebanon not being attacked along with any of their other proxies.
4: Oil prices are a shade lower this morning on the developments, and Wall Street seems unconcerned with U.S. stocks setting more record highs. Authorities in eastern Iowa say a gunman killed six members of his family before taking his own life. It happened yesterday in Muscatine, a waterfront town across the Mississippi River from Illinois. Investigators say the shootings stemmed from a domestic-related dispute, although no details were provided. Four of the victims were found shot to death inside a residence by police officers responding to the first reports of gunfire shortly after noon. Although the suspected killer had fled the scene before officers arrived, he was quickly identified as 52-year-old Ryan McFarland and was found at a riverfront trail near a pedestrian bridge. Police Chief Anthony Keyes.
8: Our community is mourning the family and the friends of the McFarland family, the Whitlow family, and the Harris families.
4: Police say while officers were talking with him, he took his own life. All of the victims were believed to be family members of the gunman. An ABC television affiliate says at least two victims were children. President Trump's $1.8 billion anti-weaponization fund is on hold. The Justice Department is stopping work on it following a district judge's decision temporarily blocking the creation of the program. They had received enough of a cold shoulder from Republicans in Congress that the GOP agenda was in trouble on Capitol Hill. The Justice Department announced the fund as part of a settlement of a civil suit brought by President Trump against the IRS, stemming from the release of his tax returns by a former government contractor. The fund aimed to provide taxpayer-funded payouts to individuals who allege the federal government had been weaponized against them. Arizona Senator Mark Kelly.
9: This thing's a disgrace. Let's call this what it is. This is corruption in broad daylight.
4: Some who wanted to collect included those who were charged for their involvement in the January 6th attack on the Capitol. 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
4: Thanks for spending time with us. Republicans are making a Texas-sized bet that Democrat James Tallarico isn't macho enough to eke out a Senate victory in the meat-loving, religion-dominated Lone Star State. He'll be facing Republican Ken Paxton. It's a story by Ramsey Touchberry, congressional reporter at the Washington Examiner. Ramsey, what are we seeing?
20: Yeah, already, you know, pretty quickly after Paxton knocked off Cornyn in the runoff, we're seeing, Paxton focusing solely now on the general election, same with Tallarico. And, you know, you're seeing Republicans and Paxton really try to focus on the cultural issues, cultural weak spots, they would say, that they feel surround Tallarico's longtime positions. He's a progressive Democrat in a conservative state. And while, you know, he backs a lot of progressive policies, the focus from Republicans right now is basically making the argument that, you know, he's not Texas enough for Texas, you know, that the meat loving state and the, you know, heavy cattle industry there and sort of the that Tallarico isn't macho enough to be their next senator.
4: What were these some of these cringy comments he's made in the past that you referenced in your story?
20: Yeah, Tallarico has admitted that a lot of the attacks against him, he's admitted that the comments Republicans are pointing to were cringy. These are comments about, you know, God being non-binary, his love for trans children, his sort of advocacy for veganism to fight climate change.

0: intentionally provocative comments that were cringy, and in some cases missed the mark. But he, you know, his counterpoint is that he's running against what he says is the most corrupt candidate in history. You know, Paxton has had past indictments, criminal indictments, and also a state house impeachment trial. But he was convicted on both the criminal case and in an impeachment. And so, you know, while that's some personal and political baggage for him, it's something that, you know, will certainly come up again as we see sort of these two arguments from the two sides here.
1: Jeez. We're speaking with Ramsey Touchberry, congressional reporter at the Washington Examiner. The story is called The GOP's Low-T Strategy Against Tallarico in Texas. That's the reference to James Tallarico, the state representative who's facing Ken Paxton, the Republican, in that Senate primary. They've also come up with campaign nicknames for Tallarico already.
0: Yeah, you referenced one of them there that we have in the headline. Low-T Tallarico is one of the GOP's favorites for him. Again, speaking to that sort of idea that he's not, you know, man enough to be their senator. Another favorite one from them is Tallafrico. And that one, actually, the Tallarico campaign has been embracing. They're now selling merchandise with that slogan on it that says, "I'm a Tallafrico." Wow. So it's one of those things where maybe it's sometimes best to just lean into it. It's certainly not something they're shying away from in that case.
1: Jeez, I guess, what Tallarico has done at this point with regards to Paxton's baggage.
0: Yeah, you know, their strategy is basically just to hammer home again and again about, you know, Paxton's personal and political baggage, in addition to the state impeachment trial and the criminal indictments. He had a really messy and personal divorce play out over the past couple years. And, you know, there was even an instance where Paxton admitted to having an extramarital affair that basically led to this now messy divorce. And it's, you know, it doesn't help the fact that national Republicans were really redrudging all that up to try to help John Cornyn win the primary. Well, now Tallarico folks are basically just recycling what the GOP talking points were against Paxton in that regard. So they already have a lot of their, you know, their pathway there on how to counter Paxton laid out, thanks to Republicans.
1: Thanks, Ramsey. Ramsey Touchberry, congressional reporter at the Washington Examiner. 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Here's Nicole Murray.
2: And now, the three big things you need to know. Number one.
3: Iran says it has suspended peace negotiations with the United States to protest Israel's military offensive in Lebanon. President Trump, however, posted on Truth Social that indirect talks with Tehran were continuing at a rapid pace. Florida Representative Brian Mast on Fox News.
4: Their capabilities are significantly less. So will they try to play their game? Absolutely. That's Iran. Will we prevent them? 100% we will. President Trump will.
3: Meanwhile, Lebanon has announced a partial ceasefire between Hezbollah and Israel.
2: Number two.
3: The Justice Department says it will stop working on the $1.8 billion anti-weaponization fund following a judge's decision temporarily blocking the establishment of the program. Michigan Senator Alyssa Slotkin.
5: Democrats and Republicans should understand that U.S. taxpayer dollars should not be paid to people who have been convicted of violent crimes.

0: Officials said the anti-weaponization fund was created to compensate people who believe they were politically targeted under past administrations.
1: Number three.
0: Homeland Security Secretary Mark Wayne Mullen says he does not need to stop international flight processing at Newark Airport, citing cooperation from state and local law enforcement officials near a detention center. Mullen clarifying why he nearly planned to pull custom agents from the airport to Delaney Hall.
2: What I specifically said in New Jersey was since the state police and the local police says they don't have the resources to be able to respond, then we are going to have to get our resources from someplace else because we're going to protect our men and women that work for us.
0: In other news, three people are dead and one officer is wounded after a shooting occurred outside of Portland, Oregon, that officials say stemmed from a domestic dispute. Police added that one suspect, identified as 38-year-old Brian Moore, has been arrested. Florida is suing OpenAI and its CEO, Sam Altman, alleging they knew ChatGPT is not safe, especially for minors. Florida Attorney General James Uthmeyer.
3: We're aware of other cases in Florida where young people have consulted ChatGPT before engaging in self-harm, before trying to take their lives, before creating child pornography or other criminal acts.
0: Florida is now the first state to sue OpenAI over the alleged dangers of its product. Did you know that sleepovers are good for you? Jamie Krems, director at the UCLA Center for Friendship Research, says that by removing the pressure to perform in public settings, it unlocks deeper emotional intimacy.
4: I believe that. When you're like a little kid, you always solve the world's problems at a sleepover, right?
0: Yeah, but they're saying it's also good for you as an adult.
4: Oh, stop.
0: Oh, come on. You never would with friends? Like, isn't it interesting to see what people choose as, like, pajamas or, like, what their bedtime routines are?
4: No, not in the least.
0: Well, all right, Mr. Negative Nancy.
4: 23 minutes after the hour.
5: Man, I love this place. I've been surfing here since I was a kid. Now, seeing my grandson out on the water, it means everything to me. Watching him and taking in the blue waves, the sea breeze, the blurry horizon.
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8: Good morning from the Seven Feathers Casino Studios. Taking a look at your KQEN weather forecast. Today, for your Tuesday, mostly sunny, a high around 87. Tonight, mostly cloudy, an overnight low 55. On Wednesday, only getting to about mid-70s with partly sunny skies. Going to be sticking in the mid-70s for the rest of the week.
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1: Glad you're with us. If you find yourself walking more slowly than you used to, it might be time to get your hearing checked. Julie Jargon, columnist at the Wall Street Journal, has a new look at a new study of iPhone users. Julie, take us through it.
2: Yeah, it's a huge study. It's kind of the first real, huge, real-world study showing, you know, both walking speed data and how that compares to hearing loss. So iPhone users who had taken a hearing test within their iPhone and also had walking speed data were part of this whole test. And what the findings revealed was that there is a correlation between a slowdown in walking speed and hearing loss.
1: And why is that? Do we know?
2: You know, there are a lot of different theories. It's not fully understood. But for one thing, when you can't hear well, your brain is kind of taxed. You know, you're working harder to pay attention and hearing and hear what people are saying. And that could come at the expense of other things like walking speed, as you're trying to concentrate on the sounds around you or what people are saying. For people that might have inner ear problems that affect balance, that can cause people to just walk more slowly due to being cautious. And then this was really interesting. I had never thought about this before, but our ability to move confidently in space relies apparently on very subtle cues like hearing our own footsteps. So if we're not hearing that, it can affect our walking speed.
1: That was fascinating. I was just going to ask you about that, how that matters. And then explain too, I guess, because this is fairly easy to do if you want to track this, right?
2: Yeah, if you have an iPhone or a Fitbit or some other sort of health fitness tracker, most of them have some data on your walking, and speed is one of them. So you can easily just pay attention over time to your walking speed. And if you notice a decline over, you know, a fairly lengthy period of time, like 6 months, that could indicate that it's time to get your hearing checked and maybe see if there's anything else going on. Mm. Our walking speed is very variable from day to day or week to week. A lot of things affect our pace on a frequent basis. So you really want to see that trend line over a longer period of time before you get concerned.
1: Yeah, we're speaking with Julie Jargon. She writes the family and tech column for the Wall Street Journal. This piece is called Walking Slower, Why Your Ears, Not Your Knees, Might Be the Problem. Are hearing aids the simplest fix here?
2: Well, hearing aids have been shown to be helpful for a number of things, including slowing cognitive decline and also for preventing falls. But apparently the data is not clear yet on whether wearing hearing aids will boost your walking speed or other health measures.
1: It's fascinating. My mother-in-law is going through that right now. Thank you, Julie. Julie Jargon, columnist at the Wall Street Journal. 30 minutes now after the hour on this morning, America's First News.

0: the PNW Ag Network. I'm Glenn Vaughn, and stripe rust continues to spread across the Pacific Northwest.
1: Washington State University plant pathologists say the recent cool temperatures and periodic showers have slowed the spread of the fungal disease. WSU noted stripe rust severity has reached as high as 100% on susceptible winter wheat varieties in research nurseries across Washington and Oregon. While no major changes have been detected in stripe rust races or variety reactions, experts say widespread infections last fall, a mild winter, and early spring development have increased disease pressure this season. In commercial fields, stripe rust is generally under control in winter wheat, though low levels have been found in some spring wheat fields in Washington's Adam and Whitman counties. I'm John McKay on the PNW Ag Network.
0: Last week, Idaho Milk Products cut the ribbon of its new $190 million ice cream and powder blending facility in Jerome.
2: IMP officials say this facility will expand its value-added dairy

0: operations and boost production capacity. Company officials say the state-of-the-art facility combines high-speed ice cream manufacturing with large-scale powder blending, allowing the company to serve both retail and food service customers. The plant can produce up to 54,000 novelty ice cream items per hour, including bars, sandwiches, and cones, along with thousands of pints and larger containers. At full capacity, the Jerome facility will produce up to 300 million ice cream novelties and blend up to 120 million pounds of dry powder products annually. Learn more about this new facility by visiting pnwag.net. I'm Michael McDonald on the PNW Ag Network.
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5: Fox News, I'm CJ Papa. President Trump insists talks continue with Iran, though that country says they're suspended. Meanwhile,
6: the president said on Truth Social, "I had a conversation with Bibi Netanyahu today asking him not to go into a major raid of Beirut, Lebanon. He turned his troops around. Thank you, Bibi. I also had a conversation with representatives of the leaders of Hezbollah, and they agreed to stop shooting at Israel and its soldiers. Likewise, Israel agreed to stop shooting at them."
5: Fox's Trey Yang's primary day, Montana, New Mexico, South Dakota, California, New Jersey, and Iowa.
7: State Representative Josh Turek and State Senator Zach Walls are competing in the Democratic primary for the U.S. Senate seat being vacated by incumbent Republican Joni Ernst.
5: That's Fox's Alex Hogan. The winner takes on presumptive Republican nominee Congresswoman Ashley Hinson. 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
10: Thanks for spending time with us. Welcome into Tuesday, June 2nd. Gordon Deal with Nicole Murray. Some of our top stories and headlines. The Justice Department stopping work on the so-called weaponization fund. Lebanon announces a partial ceasefire between Hezbollah and Israel. 10 dead from renewed Russian attacks on Ukraine today. It's primary day in California, where the top two candidates will emerge in the races for governor and mayor of L.A. Blockbuster trade in the NFL sends Browns great Myles Garrett to the Rams. A new single from Taylor Swift for the movie Toy Story 5. And the heartwarming surprise at a high school graduation in Milwaukee. That story in about 20 minutes. 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The U.S. has gone nearly 18 months without a Senate-confirmed Surgeon General, cycling through failed nominations and acting replacements. And now some are asking whether the position needs to exist at all. It's a story by Jeff Mordock, White House reporter at The Washington Times. Jeff, what did you look at?
11: Well, what we looked at is the effective role of the Surgeon General and whether or not it's a valued use of government resources. We spend almost $54 million just on the office alone for the Surgeon General. And that money, a lot of people say, could be spent to better, could be put to better use. For example, you know, the Surgeon General, what they do is they come on TV and they talk about how you should

0: give up smoking, you should drink less, you should drink your milk, you should eat vegetables, you should live a healthier life. And do we really need the federal government coming on TV and telling us this stuff? I can talk to my doctor. If my doctor thinks I'm not living a healthy lifestyle, they can certainly let me know. And does anybody listen to the Surgeon General? I mean, do you feel less healthy because we don't have a Surgeon General? And that's what a lot of these people that are saying, well, why don't we just abolish the position? That's their argument for it.
1: Mm. Okay, so those who support having a Surgeon General in place say what?
0: They argue that the Surgeon General does a lot more than what the public sees, that this goes beyond the Surgeon General going on TV at the holidays and telling people to cut back on drinking. I talked to Dr. Richard Carmona, who was George W. Bush's Surgeon General. He talked to me a lot about how he was involved in a lot of national security discussions on bioterrorism, Ebola virus, bird flu. When COVID came out, that, you know, the Surgeon General was very involved in that at that time. And that there's a lot of things that go on behind the scenes that the public doesn't see that the Surgeon General plays to help keep people secure. For example, when Katrina happened, he talked about how the Surgeon General's office was instrumental in getting the people evacuated from New Orleans the health care they need, as well as the people who stayed behind because they were injured, making sure they had access to health care, that wouldn't have happened without the Surgeon General's office.
1: Well, we're speaking with Jeff Mordock, White House reporter at the Washington Times. The story is called America Hasn't Had a Surgeon General for 18 months, and does anyone care? What could happen then? What might we just go without it at this point?
0: At this point, we might as well. I mean, we've had so far what we've had is a lot of acting replacements, and we've had two failed nominations. And Nicole Sapphire, who is President Trump's current nominee, for the position, she's facing a lot of heat from the president's base. A lot of Make America Healthy Again influencers have complained about her because she has opposed RFK Jr.'s stance on treating autism. She's arguing that the stance is almost a one-size-fits-all stance, when that there should be individual treatment for autism because it depends on the individual. So she's even drawn fire from the president's base, which means we could see a lot of Republican senators not support her, which means then we could then have another nominee, which would be the president. So right now we've had two nominees from the president that have failed, and a third one that is kind of teetering. But also, even when we've had national crises, like during that COVID, we didn't see Jerome Adams was the Surgeon General, but he was overshadowed largely by Dr. Fauci and Dr. Fauci's crew. They were the ones going out there on TV talking to the American public. They were the one taking press conferences. We rarely didn't see Jerome Adams. And a lot of people thought that would be different when President Biden came in and he appointed Vivek Murthy his Surgeon General. And again, it was the same thing. We still saw Dr. Fauci and his crew out there answering questions and talking about COVID. Both Jerome Adams and Vivek Murthy, both very intelligent guys, were sort of relegated to the sidelines, which then kind of raises more questions over whether or not this is a position that's needed. A lot of what the Surgeon General does can be folded into HHS.
1: Yeah, and the position has actually been abolished before.
0: That is correct. Lyndon Johnson actually abolished it as part of a overhaul of government in an effort to streamline the federal government and eliminate unnecessary expenses. He actually abolished the position. It came back under President Carter, but even when President Carter brought it back, it had much fewer responsibilities. It was a much lower position. It wasn't even a full-on cabinet position when President Carter brought it back. But by 1987, through congressional funding and other measures, it's back to what it is now. But you know, for the 11 years from 1968 to 1979, I don't know that anybody really noticed much of a difference.
1: Thanks, Jeff. Jeff Mordock, White House reporter at The Washington Times. If you've missed anything from today's program, there's an easy way to catch up. All you have to do is tell Alexa, Siri, or Google to play This Morning with Gordon Deal. 20 minutes now in front of the hour on This Morning, America's First News. Coming up next, the new hangout in New York City is not only illegal, but also icky.
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11: Thanks for spending time with us. Welcome into Tuesday. Time now for the mic drop with this morning's Mike Gavin.
12: Good morning. Well, there are a few places I'd less like to spend my free time than in the sewers of New York City, but that's apparently become the Big Apple's newest hangout spot. Social media posts appear to show groups of men not affiliated with any public works crews climbing out of manholes in various Brooklyn neighborhoods last week. Authorities say that at least 7 people used a manhole to head underground at 11 p.m. one night and return to the street around 2 a.m., That same night, 8 other people went into a different manhole and stayed for nearly 3 hours. Police speculate that the men are scouring the system for valuables that get into the sewage. Entering a sewer system is illegal. No arrests have been made, but the suspects could face burglary charges.
11: What in the world?
12: Eek. I mean, I know we're all hard up. I know we're all looking for scraps where we can, but the stuff that gets flushed down the toilet apparently is what they're looking through. That's what it sounds like to me.
11: Man.
12: I mean, you know, just combing through sewage just in the, on the chance that you're going to find something valuable. Wow.
11: I don't know, using your feet to like walk through stuff and try to feel it with your toes? Yeah. Like, you know, please tell me you're not on your hands and knees or, maybe using a metal detector?
12: I'm thinking there must be some kind of technology involved in this, maybe scanning the area for valuables or for metals or for things like that. That must be it because you can't just be randomly looking through piles of this stuff to find things.
11: A window screen, you know, to sort of screen stuff out, maybe like a sifter?
12: Like a sifter, like on the beach with the sand? Yeah, something like that. I don't know. There's got to be something like that. Involved, otherwise you wouldn't have this huge crew of people down there. This kind of coordinated operation, like it sounds like.
11: Call me crazy, wouldn't you just say, "Hey, want to go out for a beer?"
12: Yeah,
11: sounds good. Grab some snacks at the bar.
12: Yeah, well, maybe they're looking for beer money. Maybe that's what this is all about.
11: Yeah,
12: looking
11: maybe.
12: For more beer money.
11: Jeez.
12: And when not chasing down sewer dwellers, police have other matters to attend to, and they don't need oblivious dog walkers slowing them down. That's what led to a funny encounter between Dallas police, a man, and his dog recently.

0: The man was walking the dog down a narrow road in a park while two police cruisers were trying to pass by. The dog, which noticed the police vehicle right behind them, tried to veer off to the side while his human kept walking down the middle of the road, which led to the officer getting on the loudspeaker.
1: Your dog has more situational awareness than you right now. The dog has more situational awareness. Good boy.
0: The clip went viral, and most commenters loved the interaction. Others were curious what noise-canceling headphones the man was wearing that made him not notice two large police cars were a few feet behind him and wondered where they could get a pair.
2: Wow. Your dog has more situational awareness than you right now.
0: Yes, that's yes. Yeah, the dog was like, can we get out of the road? Yeah. And the human's just, doo-doo. I mean, I could see myself in that situation. You get the noise-canceling headphones going, you got the music going. Mm. I probably would be that oblivious myself. So, wow. I don't fault him too much.
2: Love the dog's instincts, though.
0: Oh, yeah.
2: Let's get out of the way.
0: The dogs know what to do. Just wow. Follow the dogs.
2: Thank you, Mike. 13 minutes now in front of the hour. On This Morning, America's First News.
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14: 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No, what you're going to get is you're going to get a city filled with Section 8 housing. So I hope that you like that idealistic dream that you saw on Instagram or TikTok, because that's not what you're going to get, my friends. 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Take a look at Venezuela. Take a look at any of the many countries where all of this has failed. And that's going to be your future, especially if you keep electing people like Mamdani across this country.
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2: Thanks for being with us. Need a car for the newest driver in the family? MarketWatch has a list of the safest, cheapest used cars for young drivers. The dilemma of safety and affordability is why the Insurance Institute for Highway Safety teams up with Consumer Reports every year to compile its list of the safest used cars for teen or new drivers. For 2026, the group's identified 45 used vehicles, starting for less than 10 grand. Making the list requires things like strong crash test results and at least a 3 out of 5 rating for braking and handling. All listed vehicles have electronic stability control. The small car list includes the Mini Countryman, the Nissan Sentra, the Chevy Sonic, the Kia Soul, Honda Civic. The mid-sized car list includes the Volvo S60, Ford Fusion, Alfa Romeo Giulia. The large car list, the Chevy Equinox, Nissan Rogue, and Hyundai Tucson. 8 minutes now in front of the hour on This Morning. Once again, here's Nicole Murray.
3: And now, the three big things you need to know. Number one.
4: Lebanon has announced a partial ceasefire between Hezbollah and Israel. Florida Representative Brian Mast on Fox News.
5: We understand exactly what Iran and the IRGC are doing. Iran and the IRGC are saying, hey, any peace, any ceasefire is contingent upon Hezbollah in Lebanon not being attacked along with any of their other proxies.
4: Meanwhile, Iran said it has suspended peace negotiations with the United States to protest Israel's attacks in Lebanon. President Trump, however, posted on Truth Social that indirect talks with Tehran were continuing at a rapid pace.
3: Number two.
4: A gunman has killed six members of his family, then took his own life during a slew of shootings in the eastern Iowa city of Muscatine. Police Chief Tony Keyes.
6: The preliminary investigation indicates the shooting stemmed from a domestic dispute. At this time, all victims are believed to be family members of the deceased.
4: The shooter has been identified as 52-year-old Ryan McFarland.
3: Number three.
4: The stalemate over talks between Iran and the U.S. has sent oil prices higher, and analysts say a spike in gas prices may not be far behind. Gas Buddies, Patrick DeHaan on ABC News.
7: The national average we still anticipate could be $4.80 a gallon over the course of this summer. So while we've gotten a little bit of a two-week break from high prices, we could go right back up, and it's still not impossible that later this summer, even ahead of July 4, that we could see the national average pressing $5 a gallon.
4: AAA data says the national average currently sits at $4.29 per gallon. An American cruise ship passenger who has been quarantining at a Nebraska facility after being exposed to the hantavirus said he plans to remain there for the full 42 days. However, officials say not all 18 Americans who were sent to the facility are staying for the full period because some have returned home to self-quarantine. A divided federal appeals court has ruled that the Trump administration's policy banning transgender individuals from serving in the military is likely unconstitutional. Defense Secretary Pete Hegseth responded to the ruling on social media by saying, quote, see you at the Supreme Court. A University of Washington study found that 93% of toddlers and young children throw tantrums or resist when screen time, like on a TV or an iPad, ends.
2: Yeah, because it works, I guess.
4: What works exactly?
2: Throwing a tantrum.
4: Oh, well, yeah.
2: Then they get their way. Then they throw a tantrum again and again. So.
4: Yeah, it's crazy. A friend of mine has a one-year-old. He's already asking for TT. He wants to watch the TT.
2: Oh.
4: He already knows what it is.
2: Oh. If you throw a tantrum in front of me, good luck.
4: Oh, my.
2: Have it out.
4: I doubt it would
2: Try
4: work.
2: Try it out.
4: Ain't yeah, right?
2: Work. 6 minutes in front of the hour.
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1: I'm Nicole Murray with Your Money Now. Oil prices have dropped this morning by more than 1% after President Trump says talks with Iran are ongoing, despite conflicting reports from Tehranian officials. West Texas Intermediate at roughly $91 per barrel, Brent at nearly $94. Hewlett-Packard Enterprise shares are up by more than 25% after the tech company posted blockbuster second quarter results that blew away estimates. Revenue was up 40% from a year ago, and the tech company posted its biggest earnings beat since 2018. Server revenue was particularly strong, coming in at nearly $5.5 billion, which is nearly $1 billion ahead of estimates. Coding tools are becoming an increasingly big target for Google and Microsoft as they try to catch Anthropic and OpenAI in the red-hot market. CNBC reports that Microsoft is gearing up for coding-related announcements at its Build conference this week, following Google's emphasis on new products and offerings at its developer conference in May. Futures are down this morning. That's Your Money Now.
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6: Thanks for being with us. A deployed soldier returned home to surprise her younger brother at his high school graduation in Wisconsin in an emotional reunion. Milwaukee Lutheran Middle and High School shared a video clip of the special moment between graduate Kalen Barksdale and his older sister, Specialist Barksdale of the Wisconsin National Guard in a Facebook post. The camera follows Specialist Barksdale dressed in her military fatigues as she walks toward the stage holding her brother's diploma and a bouquet of flowers for him.
7: To my brother, I will cross the ocean a million times for you. I praise God for bringing me home to you safely for your big milestone. Congratulations, Kalen Barksdale. I am so proud of you.
6: When she reaches the front, Kalen Barksdale steps off the stage, gives his sister a big hug, lifting her into the air. Milwaukee Lutheran wrote in the post that Kalen Barksdale hadn't seen his sister his entire senior year of high school while she was deployed. That'll do it for this hour. For Nicole Murray and Mike Gavin, I'm Gordon Deal. 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
2: The fighting has not stopped in Lebanon. I'm Dave Anthony, Fox News. Despite President Trump's push, Hezbollah launched more rockets and drones targeting Israeli soldiers and civilians today. And Israel targeted Hezbollah in

0: Valley, but even warmer weather is expected for today. Myrtle Creek City Council and Urban Renewal Agency will both meet tonight. The Winston-Dillard School District has its summer meal distribution program set to begin June 15th. The Roseburg Urban Sanitary Authority has announced a rate increase. Roseburg VA Healthcare System with a car show and outreach fair scheduled for Friday, June 12th. On Inside Douglas County at 12:30, we'll talk about the Dustin Wallace case with State Representative Virgil Osborne. Your forecast, sunny, about 87 today, cloudy, 55 tonight, 74 tomorrow. 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
3: Kill switch for the weaponization fund. Good morning, I'm Gordon Deal, along with Nicole Murray. On this Tuesday, June 2nd, glad you could be with us. Here's what's up this hour.
4: The Justice Department will no longer do work on a fund designed to pay people who say they were abused by the government.
3: Authorities in Lebanon say Hezbollah has agreed to a ceasefire with Israel in which attacks on Beirut would stop.
4: Among the closely watched races in California's primary elections today, governor and mayor of Los Angeles.
3: And how this World Cup is a lot different than the one the U.S. hosted in 1994.
5: Back then, FIFA really put a lot of the hosting duties on local organizers. So the U.S. Soccer Federation really organized and operated a lot of the matches and, ticketing and things like that. In this case, and increasingly, FIFA is taking over a lot more control over things, and they're keeping a lot more of the money, and they're also making a lot more money.
3: Rachel Bachman at the Wall Street Journal on price gouging by FIFA. Lebanon has announced a partial ceasefire between Hezbollah and Israel in what would amount to a limited de-escalation. According to Lebanon's embassy in Washington, the agreement would not end the conflict in that country, but it calls for Israel to refrain from strikes on Beirut and its suburbs controlled by Hezbollah, while the group would halt its attacks on Israel. The terrorist group is funded by Iran. Florida Congressman Brian Mast on Fox News discussing the U.S. and Iran.
6: Their capabilities are significantly less. So will they try to play their game? Absolutely. That's Iran. Will we prevent them? 100% we will. President Trump will.
3: Meanwhile, President Trump said Hezbollah, through intermediaries, had pledged not to attack Israel. No president has ever spoken with Hezbollah, with or without intermediaries. Earlier today, the Israeli military said it intercepted two projectiles that crossed from Lebanon into northern Israel with no injuries. Authorities in eastern Iowa say a gunman killed six members of his family before taking his own life. It happened yesterday in Muscatine, a waterfront town across the Mississippi River from Illinois. Investigators say the shootings stemmed from a domestic-related dispute, but did not provide further details. Four of the victims were found shot to death inside a residence by police after officers responded to the first reports of gunfire shortly after noon. Although the suspected killer had fled the scene before cops arrived, he was quickly identified as 52-year-old Ryan McFarland and was found at a riverfront trail near a pedestrian bridge. Police Chief Anthony Keyes.
7: While talking to Ryan Willis McFarland, he took his own life. Officers and EMS personnel rendered aid. However, he was pronounced deceased at the scene.
3: All the victims were believed to be family members of the gunman. An ABC television affiliate says at least two victims were children. The Trump administration is backing off its nearly $1.8 billion anti-weaponization fund, which met powerful pushback from Republicans and threatened to derail the president's efforts to pass immigration enforcement funding. The Justice Department said yesterday it's stopping work on it following a district judge's decision temporarily blocking the program's creation. The creation of the fund caused an uproar in Congress last month among Republicans and Democrats who said it would use taxpayer money to compensate President Trump's allies, as well as reward people who had assaulted police officers during a storming of the Capitol 5 years ago. Michigan Senator Alyssa Slotkin.
8: Democrats and Republicans should understand that U.S. taxpayer dollars should not be paid to people who have been convicted of violent crimes.
3: The Justice Department announced the fund as part of a settlement of a civil suit brought by Trump against the IRS, stemming from the release of his tax returns by a former government contractor.

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9: Each spring, the Cow Creek Umpqua Tribe presents scholarships to graduating seniors from Douglas County High Schools. 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Students are selected by staff at each school. This year's recipients are Joshua Tador II from Camas Valley Charter, Zane Hopkins from Days Creek Charter, Cole Bremner from Douglas High School, Brooklyn Geyer from Elkton High School, Matthew Slocum from Yonkala High School, Braden Mello of Glendale High School, and Clara Kircher of Glide High School. The Cow Creek Tribe extends congratulations to their scholarship recipients and to all Douglas County graduating seniors.
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0: Glad you're with us. Welcome into Tuesday. The Trump administration is approaching hurricane season with the smallest disaster workforce since 2021. Thomas Frank, deputy climate editor at Politico, says President Trump's cuts to agencies that help with everything from clearing roads to finding emergency lodging are raising fears that a catastrophic hurricane could overwhelm the government's ability to help desperate people and demolished communities. Thomas explained.
12: Well, we're looking at the lowest staffing level the agency has had in the last 5 years, really going back to the end of the Biden administration. And it's been a nearly 20% drop in staffing. And staffing is really the key to FEMA's ability and the federal government's ability to respond to hurricanes or any other kind of disaster, whether a flood or a wildfire. And FEMA has had concerns about inadequate staffing for years, going back at least to the Obama administration.

0: because they've always struggled to both get and keep staff. And the agency went through a really tough time during the pandemic years when it was tasked with doing work on the pandemic, and a lot of people just got burnt out and left. So it's going to be a real issue, especially if there is some kind of catastrophic event, or two in a row, even worse, where there's just an enormous demand on FEMA personnel and resources.
1: Because the strength of the agency is what? Being able to throw bodies at an emergency?
0: In the initial days, that's right, because the money part doesn't come in until much later. Most of the money FEMA gives is in the form of reimbursement for work that has been completed. But when you

0: that side and less reliant on the federal government?
1: Absolutely. Well, that or they can roll the dice. I would say that most emergency managers, if not all, know that FEMA is not what it was, say, two or three years ago, even, and that they need to count on finding resources or having resources other than FEMA, because there's just no predicting what's going to happen, what FEMA is going to be able to do. So yes, the onus has been shifted to states and communities, which is exactly what President Trump said he wanted to do.
0: Okay.
1: So he has accomplished his goal without regulation or policy.
0: We're speaking with Thomas Frank, deputy climate editor at Politico. The story is called Hurricane Season is Here and FEMA is Shorthanded. What was your point about delayed disaster requests?
1: That there's the timely aspect to disaster requests. So, for example, if you're an individual, your house has been destroyed, and you have to find some place to live, like a hotel or someplace, short-term lodging, you don't have a lot of time to wait. And if a disaster request is not acted upon for weeks or even months, then you pretty much have to just fend for yourself. And getting a little bit of FEMA money, 2 months, 3 months after the fact, is just not as meaningful as if you get it 2-3 days after the fact of an event happening.
0: And what was the point about problems of disasters remaining open?
1: So that's more of a bureaucratic issue that FEMA, believe it or not, has close to 700 disasters that remain open on paper. So like Hurricane Katrina, 2005, now 21 years ago, is still technically open, which means that FEMA personnel are still working on. This is a lot of accounting stuff to just close the disaster and say we're done. But it's a matter of a strain on the FEMA personnel. And every president has said, I'm going to get that backlog down. And no president has done it, except for Obama, actually.
0: Touch on, as we finish up here, just some of the other agencies that are shrinking at the federal level.
1: Well, the key one really is the key two are the Army Corps of Engineers and the EPA. The Army Corps of Engineers provides enormous resources in terms of cleaning roads and doing a lot of the short-term emergency work just to get a community so it's at least functioning.
0: Thanks, Thomas. Thomas Frank, deputy climate editor at Politico. 20 minutes now after the hour on This Morning, America's First News. Here's Nicole Murray.
2: And now, the three big things you need to know. Number one.
3: Iran says it has halted peace talks with the United States to protest Israel's military attacks in Lebanon. President Trump, however, posted on Truth Social that indirect negotiations with Tehran were continuing at a rapid pace. Florida Representative Brian Mast on Fox News.
4: Their capabilities are significantly less. So will they try to play their game? Absolutely. That's Iran. Will we prevent them? 100% we will. President Trump will.
3: Meanwhile, Lebanon has announced a partial ceasefire between Hezbollah and Israel.
2: Number two.
3: The Justice Department says it will halt working on the $1.8 billion anti-weaponization fund following a judge's decision temporarily blocking the creation of the program. Arizona Senator Mark Kelly.
5: This thing's a disgrace. Let's call this what it is. This is corruption in broad daylight.
3: Officials said the anti-weaponization fund was created to compensate people who believe they were abused by the government.
2: Number three.
3: Homeland Security Secretary Mark Wayne Mullen says he does not need to stop international flight processing at Newark Airport, citing cooperation from state and local law enforcement officials near a detention center. Mullen clarifying why he decided not to pull customs agents from the airport to Delaney Hall.
6: We're not required to do it because the state is cooperating with us, and I hope the governor will continue to cooperate with us. The mayor has been very cordial to work with, too. The chief of police has been very cordial.
3: In other news, a South Carolina jury has found a store owner not guilty of murder in the 2023 shooting of a black 14-year-old. Officials say 61-year-old Chike Chow shot the teen in the back after chasing him from his convenience store in Columbia. Chow maintained that he acted to defend his son. Florida is suing OpenAI and its CEO Sam Altman, alleging they know ChatGPT is not safe, especially for minors. Florida Attorney General James Uthmeyer.
7: People are getting hurt. parents

0: are getting deceived, and they need to pay for it.
1: Florida is now the first state to sue OpenAI over the alleged dangers of its product. New York is cracking down. Drivers in the state who rack up 16 or more speed camera violations in a year will now need to install a device on their car that will limit their speed for them.
2: 16 or more speed camera violations in a year?
1: Yeah, I mean, how many times do you need to learn your lesson?
2: And they're going to give you this device?
1: Right.
2: You got to be off the road.
1: Right. What? I agree.
2: 16 in a year?
1: I mean,
2: what's the wiggle room, by the way? Like, I do 29 into 25. Am I getting busted for that?
1: I don't think
2: 62 into 55?
1: I couldn't tell you what the exact buffer zone is, but I, you know.
2: Man, 23 minutes after the hour.
3: Man, I love this place. I've been surfing here since I was a kid. Now, seeing my grandson out on the water, it means everything to me. Watching him and taking in the blue waves, the sea breeze, the blurry horizon.
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2: Glad you're with us. Welcome into Tuesday. Pet ownership is increasingly becoming more expensive, leading to a pullback on pet adoption rates and pet ownership. Here's Betty Lynn Fisher, consumer reporter at USA Today. Betty, what do we have?
3: Yeah, so, you know, Bank of America Institute did an analysis of its credit and debit card data, kind of taking a look at how people are spending for their pets. And, you know, the U.S. pet market is still steadily growing, though at a slower rate, according to the National Pet Owner Survey. Spending for pets hit $158 billion in 2025. And, you know, there's 95 million households that own a pet, which is still 71% of Americans. But as everything else, costs for pets are going up, in particular veterinary costs.
2: Yeah, and why, do we know?
3: You know, they're deducing that in a lot of cases, there's a lot of consolidation in the veterinary services industry to private equity firms, which, you know, they say could erode competition and increase prices. They, you know, taking a look at their data, veterinary services rose nearly 6% year over year.
2: All right. So what do we do, I guess, to address affordability with regards to our pets? We were cutting back elsewhere personally, I guess.
3: Yeah. You know, I think it depends upon the pet owner. But, you know, most pet owners that I know, those pets, you know, they're just as much of our family as any other human member of our family, right? So, you know, in a lot of cases, people are saying, you know, that I will, you know, I spoke with one woman, she already, her costs are relatively low already, but she was like, I will cut in other places in order to make sure that my, you know, that my dog is taken care of.
2: Man, we're speaking with Betty Lynn Fisher, consumer reporter at USA Today. The story is called Pet Adoption is Slowing and Money is a Big Reason Why. All right, so you hinted at it, but I was going to ask you about this 27-year-old Olivia Sablon from Seattle. Going to explain her story a little bit.
3: Yeah, so she's a postdoctoral student in Seattle. She adopted a now 3-year-old golden retriever named Lemon. Lemon is her world, and she even said that. And Lemon even has, you know, her own social media account where people follow her. And, you know, Olivia, again, similar to many pet owners that you or I probably or all of us know, you know, very important to her. You know, so she does what she can to make sure that her costs are reasonable. Hers are relatively, I suppose, decent. She kind of recently added it up for the month. And she acknowledges that because she doesn't have to go into an office, so she's doing a lot of her studies at home. She doesn't have doggy daycare, which can really add up. She grooms Lemon herself, but her costs were about $118 a month.
2: Oh, man. I thought it was interesting, too. You said where you live matters in terms of costs.
3: Yeah, so Bank of America Institute took a look at some of the data and found that they were looking at spending across 20 large core-based statistical areas relative to the national average. And Seattle, actually, obviously, where Olivia lives, was at the top of the list. Average spending there in the first 4 months of 2026 was 23% above the U.S. monthly average. And then the two Portlands, Portland, Oregon, Portland, Maine, came in second and third. And on the other end of the spectrum, Atlanta, Dallas, and Orlando were below the national average, hovering around 10%. And, you know, the economist for Bank of America Institute said, a lot of that probably just has to do with regional differences in cost of living.
2: Thanks, Betty. Betty Lynn Fisher, consumer reporter at USA Today. 30 minutes now after the hour on This Morning, America's First News.

6:30, 54 degrees from the Seven Feathers Casino Studio, the KQEN Newsroom. 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This is the early report. Monday was the hottest day of 2026 so far in the Umpqua Valley, but even warmer weather is expected for today. 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

0: East at the Roseburg Regional Airport. The previous hottest day of the year was 85 degrees, reached May 24th, May 21st, and May 3rd. Strong high pressure in the region is expected to lead to an afternoon high of around 87 degrees today. Forecasters said a front moving in on Wednesday will cool the region back down to normal seasonal temperatures, with highs in the mid-70s expected for most of the rest of the week. 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Covering coastal Douglas County, crews of the Coos Forest Protective Association are dealing with their first fire of the fire season. Brent Weidemiller of CFPA said early Monday morning, crews responded to the Half Moon Bay fire approximately 1 mile south of Winchester Bay. Weidemiller said crews were engaged on the fire by approximately 6 a.m. Forward spread of the approximately half-acre fire was stopped by mid-morning, and trailing the fire was in progress. No structures were threatened by the fire. Cause of the Half Moon Bay fire is under investigation. Fire season began on Monday morning for all CFPA lands. Details on restrictions there are posted with this story at 541radio.com.
1: The Myrtle Creek City Council and Urban Renewal Agency will both meet tonight. Public hearings will be held to take comments on the use of state revenue sharing funds and on the proposed 2026-27 fiscal year budget. Counselors will consider resolutions certifying the city's qualification to receive state revenue sharing funds, declaring the city's election to receive those funds, imposing ad valorem taxes, adopting the budget, and making budget appropriations. The budget approved by the Budget Committee is just over $22.9 million. The council meeting will begin at 5:30 and will be followed by the Urban Renewal Agency meeting. Other items are on the agenda as well. The meetings are in the council chambers on Northwest Pleasant Street. For more information on the city of Myrtle Creek, you can go to a link that we have with this story at 541radio.com.
0: And the Winston-Dillard School District has its summer meal distribution program set to begin June 15th. Greg Michaels has details.
2: It's free for all children through age 18. 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McGovern Elementary from 8:10 a.m. to 8:25 a.m. Douglas High School from 8:30 a.m. to 8:40 a.m. Brockway Elementary from 8:45 a.m. to 8:55 a.m. Looking Glass Elementary from 9:10 a.m. to 9:20 a.m. Dillard Alternative High from 9:35 a.m. to 9:45 a.m. Winston Middle School from 9:55 a.m. to 10:15 a.m. Civic Wayside Park from 11:35 a.m. to 11:55 a.m. and Community Park from noon till 12:15 p.m. For more information about the summer meal distribution program in the Winston-Dillard School District, call Nutrition Services at 378-2890. Greg Michaels, News Radio 93.9 FM and 1240 KQEN.
0: In sports, down to the final four teams in each of the baseball and softball state playoffs. Three Douglas County teams will look to be in the state title game when tonight's action is done. We'll have details on the morning report at 7. KQEN weather sunny, maybe the hottest day of the year today. 87 expected, cloudy and 55 tonight. 54 now, News Radio, 93.9 FM and 1240.
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5: Thanks for being with us. Welcome into Tuesday, June 2nd. Gordon Deal with Nicole Murray. Some of our top stories and headlines. The Justice Department stopping work on the so-called weaponization fund. Lebanon announces a partial ceasefire between Hezbollah and Israel. 10 dead from renewed Russian attacks on Ukraine today. It's primary day in California, where the top two candidates will emerge in the races for governor and mayor of L.A. Male tennis player from Paraguay fined at the French Open for suggesting women umpires lacked the courage to silence rowdy crowds. And the strange bond between a Vancouver woman and the crow that she rescued. That story in about 20 minutes. The global governing body for soccer is leveraging U.S. wealth and an expanded tournament to chase an $11 billion bonanza. But at what costs? Warning signs for FIFA are everywhere, including fan anger over soaring ticket prices for this month's tournament in the U.S., Canada, and Mexico. Here's Rachel Bachman, senior

0: sports reporter at the Wall Street Journal. Rachel, what's going on?
1: Well, what FIFA, the world governing body of soccer, is doing is really taking advantage of two things. One, this is the biggest World Cup ever with 48 teams. And two, it's based largely in the United States, which is the wealthiest country in the world. And FIFA is really taking this opportunity to maximize its revenue.
2: This is a lot different from the FIFA that we saw in 1994 when the U.S. last hosted the World Cup with regards to pricing, isn't it?
1: It is. Of course, a lot of time has passed, but a couple of things have changed. Back then, FIFA really put a lot of the hosting duties on local organizers. So the U.S. Soccer Federation really organized and operated a lot of the matches and, ticketing and things like that, and it got to keep a big cut of that money as well. In this case, and increasingly, FIFA is taking over a lot more control over things, and they're keeping a lot more of the money, and they're also making a lot more money.
2: Yeah. All right. So there's been this massive outcry about ticket prices for these games. Explain that and then what FIFA's reaction has been.
1: Yes. Well, just to give people a sense of how pricey these games are, FIFA has made available a tiny handful of $60 tickets. So that's the rock bottom price, $60. But most tickets start in the hundreds of dollars and quickly travel into the thousands of dollars for the best seats. And this includes opening round games like the U.S. against Paraguay, which is the U.S. opener. I couldn't find a ticket to that game for less than $1,000 the last time I wrote about that game. And these are, 70,000-80,000 seat stadium, so there's a lot of seats. And so it really is just a radically different approach to the World Cup. FIFA used to really prioritize keeping a lot of the tickets affordable because, a lot of fans really demanded that. But the U.S. has a lot less price sensitivity. A lot of U.S. consumers are used to paying a lot of money for Bruce Springsteen tickets or Taylor Swift tickets, and they're essentially being forced to pay a lot more for World Cup tickets now as well.
2: So is this unique to the U.S., say, compared to 4 years ago?
1: It is. It's several times what the World Cup in Qatar cost. And like I said, that's partly because FIFA is really taking advantage of the wealthy U.S. market.
2: Yeah.
1: Of course, there are also games in Mexico and Canada, the co-hosts, but three-quarters of the games are in the U.S., and FIFA is really leveraging that.
2: We're speaking with Rachel Bachman, senior sports reporter at the Wall Street Journal. The story is called How FIFA's Biggest World Cup Unleashed a Summer of Price Gouging. There are warning signs here, though. Explain.
1: Yes, of course. FIFA promised a very rosy picture for this World Cup. They were envisioning very high ticket prices and massive demand, which there was, but I think some of that demand eased off for several reasons. One, the ticket prices. Two, some hotel prices were high, but also there have been some visa issues. The U.S. changed its visa rules for a number of countries that are coming to the World Cup. And of course, it's much more expensive to travel around the U.S. than, for instance, in Germany. When Germany hosted the World Cup in 2006, you can get around that country by train. It's pretty compact. The U.S., Canada, and Mexico, that's a massive land area. So just if you're a European fan coming, or for a South American fan coming to this World Cup, pretty much everything about it is just much more expensive than previous versions of this event.
2: Wow. How about some of the geopolitics?
1: Yes, certainly there's been some controversy about President Trump. He and the head of FIFA, Gianni Infantino, seem to have a very warm relationship. And, some people in other countries don't like that. They don't like the image of two people they maybe don't like very much cozying up together. There're just a host of other issues in terms of the visas that have made it difficult for teams and their fans to even travel to the U.S.
2: Thanks, Rachel. Rachel Bachman, senior sports reporter at the Wall Street Journal. 20 minutes now in front of the hour. On This Morning, America's First News. Coming up next, the baseball outfielder considered a buffet hero.
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3: Thanks for joining us. Welcome into Tuesday. It's time now for the mic drop with this morning's Mike Gavin.
4: Good morning. Well, pet owners know the heartbreak of seeing a flyer attached to a telephone pole about a lost cat or dog. One such notice is getting attention on Reddit, but not for the reasons you'd expect. The flyer has a picture of a missing cat with a description. It's a male, 6 years old, orange with long hair, response to kitty kitty. The cat was last seen March 18th in the Berkeley area, and there's a $100 reward to the person who finds him. Not bad, right? Problem is, there's no contact information for the owner or any instructions on what to do if someone actually finds this lost kitty. Commenters had some thoughts. Some thought that maybe the cat's collar would have the owner's phone number on it. Others thought that the assumption could be that the cat would be taken to the vet, at which time the microchip could be scanned. Some joked that maybe it's like a video game. You find the cat and it immediately disappears and turns into your $100 reward.
3: You just tap it?
4: Yeah.
3: Tap it, get your $100?
4: Yeah, you know, like a little ding goes off, and then you get your $100.
3: Yeah, my dogs would occasionally escape my backyard when the landscapers leave the fence door open.
4: Yes,
3: but they don't go very far. They go to my neighbor's house, led by my lab, my chocolate lab, mm-hmm. who knows that she'll get like belly rubs from the neighbor. Now the other two dogs tag along, one resistantly because she gets very nervous. I don't know, this is a good idea. Like I can hear that coming out of her mouth. And the other dog, the third dog, he just wants to kill anything like in the path.
4: Oh, okay.
3: Yeah, so
4: on the hunt.
3: So I got a lover, I got a scared dog, and I got the killer. In fact, we lost two bunnies.
4: Oh boy!
3: The other day, in the backyard.
4: I was just going to say you had the makings of like a Disney movie there, and you tell me that the rabbits are being murdered in your neighborhood.
3: Yeah, it was. Well, one was like a full-on eat, and the other one was like didn't survive the attack.
4: It's a good thing you don't have like little kids hanging around anymore. If they see something like that,
3: yes.
4: that could be super traumatic for the whole family.
3: Just terrible.
4: And and we missed something very important while talking yesterday, Gordon. We forgot to thank a Los Angeles Angels outfielder for his heroic food save over the weekend. Jose Siri made a spectacular catch at Tropicana Field to rob a Tampa Bay Rays player of a grand slam. Not only did he save four runs, but video showed an entire buffet table located just over the outfield wall that was in the path of that ball. And Siri stopped a possible disaster for the fans in attendance. Social media commenters hailed Siri's heroics, mainly for saving the food, calling him a true American hero and the real MVP. Others railed on the Rays for that very unusual location for a buffet table, which is a prime spot to be demolished by a big fly ball.
3: Yeah,
4: I mean, like, even if, like, I don't know, if it was a bang hard against the wall, I feel like it was right up against the wall. I feel like it'd get knocked over. There are all kinds of bad things that could happen in that situation.
3: I sort of get the sense they were anticipating that the angle of any ball hit would not hit the table as it cleared the wall. I could see the reasoning there, but I was trying to determine what food that grand slam ball would have landed in. It looked to me like pulled pork, like a big pot of pulled pork, but I couldn't quite tell what it looked orangish.
4: Yeah.
3: But I couldn't tell.
4: That would have been the absolute worst. A whole entire tray of pulled pork going down.
3: Splashed down.
4: Because of a home run. I mean, you know, the fans, I guess it's mixed emotions, right? Because they were like mad that he robbed the Rays of a home run, but also thankfully saved the food.
3: Yeah.
4: So you don't really know how to feel in a situation like that.
3: No, I'm a foodie. I'm happy the food was
4: there. There's 162 games. They got a chance to win another day. Save the pulled pork, please.
3: Thanks, Mike. 13 minutes now in front of the hour on This Morning, America's First News.
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8: Thanks for spending time with us. You need a car for the newest driver in the family? MarketWatch has a list of the safest, cheapest used cars for young drivers. The dilemma of safety and affordability is why the Insurance Institute for Highway Safety teams up with Consumer Reports every year to compile its list of the safest used cars for teen or new drivers. For 2026, the group's identified 45 used vehicles starting for less than 10 grand. Making the list requires strong crash test results and at least a 3 out of 5 rating for braking and handling. The small car list includes the Mini Countryman, the Nissan Sentra, the Chevrolet Sonic, the Kia Soul, and the Honda Civic. The mid-size car list includes the Volvo S60, Ford Fusion, Alfa Romeo Giulia, the Audi 3, and the Mazda 6. The large car list includes the Chevy Equinox, Nissan Rogue, Hyundai Tucson, Jeep Compass, and the Kia Sportage. 8 minutes now in front of the hour on This Morning. Once again, here's Nicole Murray.
9: And now, the three big things you need to know. Number one.
10: Lebanon has announced a partial ceasefire between Hezbollah and Israel. Florida Representative Brian Mast on Fox News.
11: We understand exactly what Iran and the IRGC are doing. Iran and the IRGC are saying, hey, any peace, any ceasefire is contingent upon Hezbollah in Lebanon not being attacked along with any of their other proxies.
10: Meanwhile, Iran said it has suspended peace negotiations with the United States to protest Israel's attacks in Lebanon. President Trump, however, posted on Truth Social that indirect talks with Tehran were continuing at a rapid pace.
9: Number two.
10: A gunman has killed 6 members of his family, then took his own life during a slew of shootings in the eastern Iowa city of Muscatine, Police Chief Tony Keyes.
12: Our community is mourning the family and the friends of the McFarland family, the Whitlow family, and the Harris families.
10: The shooter has been identified as 52-year-old Ryan McFarland.
9: Number three.
10: The stalemate over talks between Iran and the U.S. sent oil prices higher yesterday, and analysts say a spike in gas prices may not be far behind. Gas Buddies' Patrick DeHaan on ABC News.
13: Stations could be faced with what's called an intraday price increase. That is, prices are up so dramatically today that markets may not wait until the end of the day to send that lower price, or the higher price rather, down the chain to gas stations. So in theory, we may start seeing stations raise prices relatively quickly.
10: AAA data says the national average currently sits at $4.29 per gallon. 3 people are dead and 1 officer is wounded after a shooting occurred

0: outside of Portland, Oregon, that officials say started from a domestic dispute. Police added that one suspect, identified as 38-year-old Brian Moore, has been arrested. A divided federal appeals court has ruled that the Trump administration's policy banning transgender individuals from serving in the military is likely unconstitutional. Defense Secretary Pete Hegseth responded to the ruling on social media by saying, quote, "See you at the Supreme Court." DoorDash is giving away $5 million in credits to split amongst everyone who picks the World Cup champ correctly. To enter, DashPass members must make their picks in the DoorDash app by June 10th.
1: Mm.
0: Any guesses of who's going to win? You think you're going to enter?
1: I'm not going to enter, but I hate to say it, but it's France.
0: Oh, why France?
1: They're just loaded.
0: Oh, really?
1: I hate to say it.
0: Do you think the U.S.
1: has
0: any chance?
1: I can't stand France. No, the U.S. has, no. The U.S. get out of its group and then immediately lose like in the knockout round.
0: Oh,
1: we're just not
0: man.
1: On that level. Not All on that right. level. Not on that level. 6 minutes now in front of the hour.
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1: Thanks for joining us. One act of kindness toward a trapped crow in Vancouver turned into an extraordinary friendship that continues to brighten one woman's mornings. CTV News says when Leah Wilson learned an injured crow was trapped in a home's rain gutter, she couldn't ignore it. Overhead, a flock of crows was already sounding the alarm as if calling for help. The problem was that nobody nearby had a ladder tall enough to reach the trapped bird, so Wilson asked nearby firefighters if they would help. After the rescue, Leah drove the crow to a wildlife rehab center, and during the trip, she says the crow latched onto her finger and held on, something she called life-changing. After the crow recovered and was released, a crow swooped down.

0: in the following days and dropped what she describes as a beautiful bundle of feathers at her feet, almost as a thank you. Today, she says her daily walks are like a neighborhood event. Crows regularly join Leah and her dog, flying alongside them from block to block. That'll do it for this hour. For Nicole Murray and Mike Gavin, I'm Gordon Deal. 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
2: Did you know

0: The New York Fed says for college grads 29 and older in remotable jobs, the unemployment rate declined slightly as the rate increased by about 1% for younger grads in those positions. Lisa Brady, Fox News.
1: We did just get that number of job openings for April climbing to 7.6 million. Friday, we'll get the monthly jobs report, hiring numbers for May, and the new unemployment rate. As health officials try to contain an Ebola outbreak in Africa that tops 1,000 suspected cases, mostly in Congo. Here's a hantavirus update. 5 passengers on that infected cruise ship have left quarantine.
2: That leaves 13 U.S. travelers who were on board the MV Hondius cruise ship traveling in the South Atlantic Ocean who remain at the University of Nebraska Medical Center. A hospital spokesperson said none of the American passengers have shown hantavirus symptoms.
1: That's Gernal Scott. I'm Dave Anthony. This is Fox News.
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4: 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We are Douglas County's news team. Forecast sunny, 87 today, cloudy, 55 tonight. Monday was the hottest day of 2026 so far in the Umpqua Valley, but even warmer weather expected today. Crews with the Coos Forest Protective Association dealt with the first fire of their fire season on Monday, and the Myrtle Creek City Council meeting tonight.
5: Coming up in sports, we are taking a look at today's high school baseball and softball state playoff picture. We've got 3 teams looking to punch their ticket to a state title game and some sad news to pass along as a former Blazer coach passes away.
4: We begin the morning report in 1 minute.
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4: 707, 52 degrees. 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This is the morning report. Monday was the hottest day of 2026 so far in the Umpqua Valley, but even warmer weather is expected for today. Forecasters at the National Weather Service in Medford told News Radio 93.9 FM and 1240 KQEN that the mercury reached 86 degrees at the Roseburg Regional Airport. Previous hottest temperature of the year was 85 degrees, reached on May 24th, May 21st, and May 3rd. Strong high pressure in the region is expected to lead to an afternoon high of around 87 degrees today. Forecasters said a front moving in on Wednesday will cool the region back down to normal seasonal temperatures, with highs in the mid-70s expected for most of the rest of the week. 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Crews with the Coos Forest Protective Association dealt with their first fire of their fire season on Monday. Covering coastal Douglas County, Brett Weidemiller of CFPA said early that morning crews responded to the Half Moon Bay fire approximately 1 mile south of Winchester Bay. Weidemiller said crews were engaged on the fire by approximately 6 a.m. Forward spread of the approximately half-acre fire was stopped by mid-morning and trailing was in progress. No structures were threatened by the fire. The cause of the Half Moon Bay fire remains under investigation. Fire season began on Monday for all CFPA lands. Details on fire restrictions in those lands posted with our story at 541radio.com.
5: The Myrtle Creek City Council and Urban Renewal Agency will both meet tonight. Public hearings will be held to take comments on the use of state revenue sharing funds and on the proposed 2026-27 fiscal year budget. Counselors will consider resolutions certifying the city's qualification to receive state revenue sharing funds, declaring the city's election to receive those funds, imposing

0: Ad valorem taxes, adopting the budget, and making budget appropriations. The budget approved by the Budget Committee is just over $22.9 million. The council meeting will begin at 5:30 and will be followed by the Urban Renewal Agency meeting. Other items are on the agenda as well. The meetings are in the council chambers on Northwest Pleasant Street. For more information on the city of Myrtle Creek, you can go to a link that we have with this story at 541radio.com.
1: 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The Winston-Dillard School District has its summer meal distribution program set to begin on June 15th, and Greg Michaels has details.
2: It's free for all children through age 18. The Yellow Lunchbox Express van will deliver one breakfast and one lunch per day per child. 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McGovern Elementary from 8:10 a.m. to 8:25 a.m., Douglas High School from 8:30 a.m. to 8:40 a.m., Brockway Elementary from 8:45 a.m. to 8:55 a.m., Looking Glass Elementary from 9:10 a.m. to 9:20 a.m., Dillard Alternative High from 9:35 a.m. to 9:45 a.m., Winston Middle School from 9:55 a.m. to 10:15 a.m., Civic Wayside Park from 11:35 a.m. to 11:55 a.m., and Community Park from noon till 12:15 p.m. For more information about the summer meal distribution program in the Winston-Dillard School District, call Nutrition Services at 378-2890. Greg Michaels, News Radio 93.9 FM and 1240 KQEN.
1: 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A message to customers said on May 13th, the RUSA Board of Directors approved an $8 per equivalent dwelling unit increase, resulting in a new sewer service rate of $60 per EDU per month for standard residential and commercial customers effective July 1st. Commercial customers will vary depending on the type of business. The new rate will be reflected on the August 1st billing. RUSA is asking customers to check their auto pay or bill pay programs to be sure it accounts for the increase in August. According to RUSA, their aging sewer infrastructure requires ongoing maintenance and upgrades. The message said these investments ensure that the agency continues to provide efficient and environmentally responsible services. To meet state and federal regulations, RUSA said it must invest and modernizing its facilities and systems. Improvements will enhance water quality, protect public health, and are required by regulations. The release said that, like any organization, RUSA is facing inflationary pressures and increased operational costs. The agency believes a rate adjustment will allow them to cover these expenses while maintaining service quality. For more information about the rate increase, call RUSA at 672-1551 or go to their website linked with our story at 541radio.com. The Roseburg VA Healthcare System has a car show and outreach fair scheduled for Friday, June 12th. It'll be held from 10:30 a.m. to 1:30 p.m. at the VA's Ellipse. Residents are invited to bring their car, see the Avenue of Flags, learn about enrollment, suicide prevention, and other programs, and enjoy lunch from local food trucks. The car show and outreach fair will be held weather permitting. For more information, call the VA Public Affairs Office at 440-1000, extension 430-25. In the KQEN Cultural Spotlight, Umpqua Community College Performing and Visual Arts presents the Umpqua Chamber Orchestra in Concert tonight at 7 in Center Stage Theater on the UCC campus. Guest conductor and pianist Andre Andreeve will be featured. The performance will include Franz Joseph Haydn's Piano Concerto in D Major. 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For more information on UCC events, go to the link with our story at 541radio.com. 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
1: The southbound lanes of a section of Interstate 5 southbound were closed early Monday following a two-vehicle crash. Preliminary information from the Oregon State Police said at 2 a.m., troopers responded to the rollover wreck just north of the milepost 127 Edenbauer Boulevard interchange north of Roseburg. A driver lost control of a semi-truck while trying to avoid a deer and hit the center median, sliding into a bank on the right-hand shoulder. Second vehicle then crashed into the semi and rolled onto its side against the center median. Both lanes were blocked for approximately 3 hours. Both vehicles were towed from the scene, and OSP responded for traffic control. No further information has been released.

OSP. The Sutherland Police Department investigated a traffic crash on Friday afternoon. And SPD reports that just before 4:20, driver was stopped on Stearns Lane at the intersection of Southeast Front Street in Oakland. The driver failed to yield and hit a second vehicle that was traveling southbound on Southeast Front Street. Both vehicles had one passenger each and no injuries were reported following the accident. Driver who caused the wreck was cited for failing to obey a traffic control device. Alcohol was found to not be a factor in the crash. Roseburg police and deputies of the Douglas County Sheriff's Office arrested a man following an alert incident early Saturday morning. And RPD reports that at 12:50 a.m., officers attempted to stop a motorcycle for traffic violations in the 1100 block of Northwest Stewart Parkway, and the driver eluded. Officers pursued the motorcycle for several miles before terminating the pursuit because of the driver's alleged reckless behavior. And DCSO deputies located the motorcycle hours later and initiated another pursuit. Deputies were able to take the rider, identified as 18-year-old Dane Heredia, into custody at Highway 38 near milepost 22. Heredia admitted he eluded several officers and deputies and did so because he did not have insurance. The man was charged with two counts each of reckless driving and attempting to elude police in a vehicle. Heredia was detained without bail. A Veneta man was jailed after allegedly jumping into traffic on Saturday morning. And Oregon State Police reports that just before 9 a.m., troopers responded to the area of Highway 42 eastbound milepost 54 in the Camas Valley area. When troopers arrived, the man was still seen jumping into traffic. Troopers contacted the man, identified as 45-year-old Richard St. Clair, and placed him under arrest. St. Clair was charged with second-degree disorderly conduct, resisting arrest, failure to register as a sex offender, and for a current warrant. The man was detained without bail. Roseburg police charged a woman with a felony count of strangulation early Sunday morning. And RPD reports that at approximately 2:45, officers contacted the suspect and a victim at a residence in the 1100 block of Northeast Crescent Street. Victim told officers the woman had choked him after they got into an argument. Suspect initially admitted to the incident, but then said she didn't want to hurt the victim, but instead wanted a video of the incident the victim had taken deleted. Woman was detained without incident and held without bail. KQEN News Time, 7:16, from the Seven Feathers Casino Studio, Douglas County's news team on the Morning Report. 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

0: talk more about that. Inside Douglas County at 12:30, State Representative Virgil Osborne will be in to talk about the Justin Wallace case. You've been hearing about it around the state and frankly nationally and internationally on Fox News and other outlets. That's for the murder of Sahara Dwight a number of years ago on the west side of Roseburg. And Virgil Osborne will talk about that case, the parole board hearing later in the week, and we may hit some other topics as well. So listen for Inside Douglas County at 12:30. 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
2: From the Seven Feathers Casino Studios, taking a look at your sports headlines. Well, we start off with local high school sports as it is down to the final four teams in each of the baseball and softball state playoffs, and three Douglas County teams will look to be in the state title game when tonight's action is done. The South Umpqua softball team is the 2 seed in the Class 3A state playoffs, and the Lancers will host the 3 seed Yamhill-Carlton Tigers. Both teams were in the semifinals last season on opposite sides of the bracket, and both teams fell short of reaching the title game. This year, one team guaranteed to be playing for a title next week or later this week. The Lancers and Tigers will square off at 5 o'clock tonight from Tri-City. Meanwhile, the South Umpqua Dace Creek baseball team is on the road today to play in the semifinals for the first time since 2023. The Lancers face Cresswell with the hopes of advancing to the title game for the first time since South Umpqua won it all back in 2022. SU already has a loss to Cresswell earlier in the season. The Lancers look for some revenge today at 4:30 this afternoon. And the two-time defending state champion Umpqua Valley Christian Monarchs have to hit the road for the first time this postseason. UVC will travel to Turner to face Cross Hill Christian at 4:30 this afternoon. The Monarchs are attempting to be one of just a handful of teams in the state's history to reach three consecutive state championships. And it'll be a big day here. We'll have coverage for you online at 541radio.com. Well, in the NBA, it was announced yesterday that former Portland Trailblazers coach Rick Adelman has passed away at the age of 79. Adelman started his NBA career coaching with the Blazers, spending 6 seasons as an assistant under Hall of Fame coach Jack Ramsey, and then serving as Portland's head coach for 6 seasons. Adelman led the Blazers to the NBA Finals in 1989-90 and the 91-92 seasons. He finished out his time with the Blazers with a career record of 291 wins, 154 losses with Portland. Adelman has since been elected to the Basketball Hall of Fame. And Adelman also coached with Golden State, Sacramento, Houston, and Minnesota. He was, again, 79 years old, apparently 15 days short of his 80th birthday. Well, it is just about time for the Stanley Cup final to get underway. Who will be the next team to see their name etched on the trophy? Tony Genualdo has a preview of the matchup.
3: The 2026 Stanley Cup final gets underway tonight as the Carolina Hurricanes host the Vegas Golden Knights at the Lenovo Center in Raleigh, North Carolina. The Hurricanes are back in the final for the first time since 2006 when they won their only championship. Rod Brind'Amour was the captain for that team, and now as coach, he's led the Canes this postseason to

0: a 12-1 record. Meanwhile, for the Golden Knights, this is their third final appearance in their nine-year history, having won it back in 2023. They have won six straight playoff games, including a sweep of the President's Trophy winners, the Colorado Avalanche, in the Western Conference Final. Puck drop is at 8 p.m. Eastern. Tony Genualdo, Fox News.
1: And we had been waiting. I was going to say, we are waiting to find out what the schedule is going to be for the Oregon Ducks in their Super Regional Baseball postseason matchup against the Texas Longhorns. But as I went to look at it, they have updated it. The Oregon Ducks and the Texas Longhorns will get started on Saturday this weekend. Their series will start Saturday at 5 o'clock, and it'll continue with Game 2 of the Best of 3 series on Sunday. That'll be at 6 o'clock, and then, if necessary, they would play a third game in that series on Monday. And we'll have more on that here coming up throughout the morning report. KQEN News Time is 7:23, and this sports report is brought to you by Allen Rental.
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5: 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Sunny, 87 today. That would be the hottest day of the year, and it's possible that we could get warmer than that, according to forecasters. Cloudy tonight, 55 the low. Clouds, 74 on Wednesday. Thursday, 76. Friday, 75. Very slight chance of rain on Saturday. Sunny and 68. Sunday, sunshine back up to 76 degrees in the Umpqua Valley. Yesterday, got to 86. It was supposed to get to 83. So we overshot that by a few degrees. Forecasters say it is possible, maybe 90 degrees. It's a small chance in the Umpqua Valley today. Right now, 54 degrees. 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
6: It's June 2nd, and this is your Fox Daily Snapshot. Today is National Rocky Road Day. Go ahead, indulge in two scoops of this delicious ice cream treat featuring nuts, mini marshmallows, and chunks of semi-sweet chocolate. Also on this day in 1979, Pope John Paul II becomes the first pontiff to visit a communist country. Millions of people line the streets of Warsaw as the Pope began his nine-day trip to his native Poland. If you've been to a wedding, you've heard this. Felix Mendelssohn's wedding march is used at a wedding for the first time in 1847, but it was the wedding of Victoria, Princess Royal, and Prince Frederick William of Prussia in 1858 that made the work world famous. American singer-songwriter guitarist Bo Diddley died on this day in 2008 at the age of 79. I'm CJ Papa, and that's your Fox Daily Snapshot.
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2: I'm Nicole Murray with Your Money Now. Marvel Technology shares are up 20% this morning after NVIDIA CEO Jensen Huang said the tech giant could be the next trillion-dollar company. NVIDIA recently invested $2 billion in the chipmaker and other firms designing photonic technology. Amazon said its annual Prime Day event is scheduled for June 23rd through June 26th. The four-day shopping fest comes after U.S. consumer sentiment dropped in May to a record low. More shoppers have turned to Prime Day and other discount events to stock up on groceries and household essentials. The Office of the United States Trade Representative has proposed 25% tariffs on Brazilian goods under Section 301, determining that the South American nation had engaged in practices that are unreasonable and burden or restrict U.S. commerce. Some of these practices include anti-corruption enforcement, illegal deforestation, and more. Stocks are currently mixed as Alphabet shares slide. Investors are also watching for developments in the Middle East. That's Your Money Now.
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5: Fox News, I'm CJ Pop with the Golden State primary underway. President Trump on Truth Social calling on Californians to vote for Republican Steve Hilton for governor, saying we will make California great again. The top two vote getters move on to the November election. Fox's Matt Finn has more on the LA mayor's race.
6: Some key issues, the open air drug use across town, homeless encampments, and the historic fires that happened under Karen Bass's watch.
5: Incumbent Democrat Karen Bass trying to retain her seat against fellow Democratic City Council member Nithya Raman, an outsider Republican and former reality TV star Spencer Pratt. And President Donald Trump turns to the Federal Housing Finance Director Bill Pulte to become the acting director of national intelligence, replacing Tulsi Gabbard, who stepped down last month after revealing her husband's cancer diagnosis. 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
1: 7:31, Kyle Bailey, Joey Kieran, Greg Michaels, Douglas County's news team. It is the morning report. It is our duty to inform you that today is Tuesday, the second day of June, and getting kind of close to the official start of summer. This week, a wild one in the Umpqua Valley with all the preparation for some of the big graduations. I know some already took place last weekend, but most coming up this weekend for schools around the area And that makes me

0: go way back and think about graduation. What, Joey, what was your graduation from high school like?
1: Big. Yeah. You graduated from a big school too, right?
0: Hillsboro was the biggest school in Oregon when I graduated, about 830 or 40 in the graduating class.
1: Yeah, mine was not quite that big. So, but I remember graduation day, big moment. Walk across the stage, hear your name called, know you get your family and friends out in the crowd that are there cheering you on and rooting for you and happy for you, and getting to hang out with friends and be around all your classmates for what was the final time for many of them, the last time that you would see many of those folks. But, it's definitely something that still sticks out in my mind. We had it at the Veterans Memorial Coliseum in Portland. And, then I remember kind of hanging out and hanging around afterwards. And then looking forward to seeing everybody for the senior all-night party that night. So.
0: See, we didn't have any official all-night parties back then, like the grad nights that they do now that are supervised and safe and all that. I think we just, I was pretty quiet. I didn't do anything like that, but we just had, like, mayhem various places.
1: So but, you heard.
0: Well, that's what I heard.
1: Wink, wink, nudge, nudge, know what I mean, say no more, say
0: so,
1: no more.
0: So mine was also a Memorial Coliseum. It took half an hour to march in. It took half an hour to read the scholarships, and you had to stand. So I was standing for 27 minutes, and it took like 2.5 hours to get through that ceremony. Yeah, we had the place packed out, and headed back. You know, I'd gone down there separately from my parents, and met up with my girlfriend at the time. And it was a bummer because her family moved the next day. Which,
1: oh, wow.
0: Yeah, well, they had been, she was a couple years younger. Her sister was in my class. They had held on to the end of the school year so the girls could finish school, but they were moving to another state and literally spent the last few days in a motel, and the next morning it was hit the road. And so that was the end of that relationship, at least at that, you know, point. We remained in contact for a period of time, but it was kind of like, oh, it's out of high school, and then your girlfriend moves. So,
1: Yeah, that's a bummer.
0: That was. I think now when you look back and you see some of the people from your class, there's still a number that I'm in contact with sometimes fairly often, actually, and just see how unique people's lives came out. And for our graduating class now, when we think about where some of these kids from any of the schools are going to be in 5, 10, 15 years, some of the influential positions they're going to have, some of the things they're going to do, it gives you hope because you see what the potential is out there. We've already seen that with some of our past graduates in the area that have gone on to do some incredible things in a lot of different areas. So, it has been fun to watch over time. There was I would call him a geeky science kid. Didn't hang out with him, but I just remember him. He was kind of a presence in science. And I had no idea whatever happened to him. Years later, I found out he was the professor of molecular biology at an Ivy League college back east. And it hunted big game on 6 continents or something.
1: Interesting.
0: Yeah, you know, and then other people you think are going to do well, and man, they just have kind of a not-so-good life in there. So, yeah. And of course, we should add the point of making the encouraging the young people in your life to make good choices over the next week or so. We do not need any of the graduation mishaps with traffic accidents, et cetera, that we've had in past years. So be good to
1: Absolutely.
0: Stay away from that.
1: Have fun celebrating, but be sure to be safe. That is always a great encouragement for anyone out there that is having a good time. But looking forward to it. It's always a bittersweet moment. You know that one chapter of things are coming to an end and a new chapter is beginning for some that is entering the workforce, for some that is heading off to college and or to other trade schools or whatever, and or entering into some sort of field. And it's kind of exciting. It's a little scary as well as too. What was So my summer after graduation, I just stuck around, stayed.

0: with my parents, worked for the summer, and then in the fall went off to school at Southern Oregon University. What was post-high school like for Kyle Bailey?
1: Well, I was already doing radio very part-time, small station there on the west side of Portland, Hillsboro.
0: So not much has changed?
1: And went to college that fall in Portland, and I did live at home for another year or two, I think, before I got roommates and moved out. So yeah, it was just a typical, you know, it was just kind of a summer thing, you know, no big trips or anything like that. It was just kind of getting ready for the next adventure in media. But because I had started my junior year on the air, you know, it was not really a new thing anymore. I was just kind of trying to get better at it. So yeah, pretty fun though to remember. I think we did that senior year. I think we did take it. I think my mom actually was in LA for a few weeks or a couple weeks anyway with one of my aunts, and my father and I drove down to LA. And I just remember that trip because I got to drive the not very old Audi that we had, and my father slept most of the way to LA. So I do remember that.
0: That's a lot of responsibility.
1: Oh, you know, it had rack and pinion steering. You could, you know, on the in Central California. I shouldn't say this on the air, but I did it. You know, the rack and pinion steering on that Audi was just tight. You could just take your hands off the wheel, and if you were on a straight stretch of road, it didn't budge, and it would just go along. And we were, you know, trying to save money, and so we had brought, you know, bread and lunch meat and all that to make sandwiches along the way, so we didn't have to buy food. And my father was asleep, and I actually reached, while I'm driving 65 or 70 on the freeway, I reached back and actually made a sandwich in the back, from the back seat, you know, leaning into the back seat. And I would turn around, turn back occasionally just to make sure, you know, the traffic pattern hadn't changed. So don't try that at home. That was probably, I do remember somebody passing us and looking over like, what is that guy doing? Making a sandwich. He's driving a vehicle. And, you know, it's sort of like what people do now with texting, you know, where they're driving but they're really not paying attention, so which isn't always work out so well. So great advice of what not to do on the radio. 7:39 at the Morning Report.
2: 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On this Tuesday, back from Ireland and England, things went pretty well. Ireland was a vacation in the south, Killarney, and it's a beautiful country. I've been there many times, never get tired of it, and it's an easy trip from the USA. Erie is a special place for me because my ancestors were persecuted by the British Crown, London, and they had to come to the United States or they would have been killed. So we have a long history of England and Ireland. There was something a bit different in Ireland. Most of the time you go there, the folks, they're not very aggressive as far as money is concerned. They don't solicit tips. They're not pushy. There are plenty of things to buy if you want to, but they're mellow. Not this time. So there was a much more aggressive posture in Ireland for tips. Gas is $9 a gallon over there. A pint of Guinness, $8 a gallon. So you can see people are feeling it. Now, over in England, I was working on a special for News Nation about the immigration disaster in that country, and it is an amazing display of incompetence and now violence. So we will keep you posted on when that will air. All in all, had a good week. Glad to be back reporting to you. And we will be back in a moment. Trapped in a timeshare? Fees rising every year while availability shrinks?

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3: 7:42, 54 degrees. 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This is the Morning Report. Monday was the hottest day of 2026 so far in the Umpqua Valley, but even warmer weather is expected for today. Forecasters at the National Weather Service in Medford told News Radio 93.9 FM and 1240 KQEN that the mercury reached 86 degrees at the Roseburg Regional Airport. The previous hottest temperature of the year was 85 degrees, reached on May 24th, May 21st, and May 3rd. Strong high pressure in the region is expected to lead to an afternoon high of around 87 degrees today. Forecasters said a front moving on Wednesday will cool the region back down to normal seasonal temperatures, with highs in the mid-70s expected for most of the rest of the week. 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
4: The Myrtle Creek City Council and Urban Renewal Agency will both meet tonight. Public hearings will be held to take comments on the use of state revenue sharing funds and on the proposed 2026-27 fiscal year budget. Counselors will consider resolutions certifying the city's qualification to receive state revenue sharing funds, declaring the city's election to receive those funds, imposing ad valorem taxes, adopting the budget, and making budget appropriations. The budget approved by the Budget Committee is just over $22.9 million. The council meeting will begin at 5:30 and will be followed by the Urban Renewal Agency meeting. Other items are on the agenda as well. The meetings are in the council chambers on Northwest Pleasant Street. For more information on the city of Myrtle Creek, you can go to a link that we have with this story at 541radio.com.
3: Roseburg Police jailed two people for a reported criminal trespass incident on Saturday night. And RPD reports that at 11:40, officers contacted a 36-year-old Eugene man and a 31-year-old Roseburg woman at a business in the 1600 block of Northeast Stevens Street after dispatch received an alarm due to an exterior freezer door being opened. The man admitted to pulling the door but did not enter the freezer. During the contact, he was allegedly found in possession of approximately 1.25 grams of suspected methamphetamine. The man was detained without bail. Woman also charged with second-degree criminal trespass along with a warrant that was out for arrest. She was detained without bail but was later released. Roseburg Police jailed a man for two failure to report warrants on Sunday. An RPD report said at 12:20, officers contacted the man on the sidewalk in front of a business in the 2400 block of Northwest Stewart Parkway, knowing he had the warrants for not reporting as a sex offender. Warrants were confirmed and the man was taken into custody without incident. Bail was set at $17,750. KQEN News Time, 7:45 from the Seven Feathers Casino Studio, Douglas County's news team. This is the Morning Report.
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4: From the Seven Feathers Casino Studios, taking a look at your sports headlines. Well, it's down to the final four teams in each of the baseball and softball state playoffs, and three Douglas County teams will be looking to be in the state title game when tonight's action is all wrapped up. The South Umpqua softball team is the 2 seed in the Class 3A state playoffs, and the Lancers will host the 3 seed Yamhill Carlton Tigers. Both teams were in the semifinals last season on opposite sides of the bracket, and neither team was able to advance past the semifinals. This year, one team is guaranteed

0: be in the title game. The Lancers and the Tigers will square off at 5 o'clock tonight in Tri-City. Meanwhile, the South Umpqua Days Creek baseball team is on the road today to play in the semifinals for the first time since 2023. The Lancers face Crestwell with the hopes of advancing to the title game for the first time since South Umpqua won it all back in 2022. SU already has a loss against Crestwell earlier this season. The Lancers will look for a bit of revenge today at 4:30. And the two-time defending state champion Umpqua Valley Christian Monarchs have to hit the road for the first time this postseason. UVC will travel to Turner to face Cross Hill Christian today at 4:30. The Monarchs are attempting to be one of just a handful of teams to reach three consecutive state championships in state history. And we'll have more details on all of those matchups coming up online at 541radio.com. Well, in college baseball news, the Oregon Ducks now have their best of three series with the Texas Longhorns all set. Once the regional rounds officially completed last night, they were able to get things ready to go for the schedule for the next round of the baseball postseason. 11-seed Oregon and 6-seed Texas will meet in the Austin Super Regional. The series will start at 5 o'clock on Saturday night. Game 2 of the series will be played at 6 o'clock on Sunday, and if necessary, the teams will meet for Game 3 on Monday with a first pitch time still to be determined. The winner of the matchup moves on to the Men's College World Series in Omaha. Well, some sad news to pass along. It was announced last night that former Portland Trailblazers coach Rick Adelman passed away at the age of 79. Adelman started his NBA coaching career with the Blazers, spending 6 seasons as an assistant under Hall of Fame coach Jack Ramsey, and then serving as Portland's head coach for 6 seasons. Adelman led the Blazers to the NBA Finals in the 1989 and 90 season and the 91 and 92 season as well. Adelman had a record of 291 wins, 154 losses with Portland. The California native also spent 3 of his 7 seasons as a player with the Blazers from 1970 to 73. Adelman also coached with Golden State, Sacramento, Houston, and Minnesota. He was inducted into the Hall of Fame in 2021. And finally, who will be the next team to see their name etched into the Stanley Cup? Well, Tony Genualdo has a preview as we get ready for the series.
1: The 2026 Stanley Cup Final gets underway tonight as the Carolina Hurricanes host the Vegas Golden Knights at the Lenovo Center in Raleigh, North Carolina. The Hurricanes are back in the final for the first time since 2006 when they won their only championship. Rod Brind'Amour was the captain for that team, and now as coach, he's led the Canes this postseason to a 12-1 record. Meanwhile, for the Golden Knights, this is their third final appearance in their 9-year history, having won it back in 2023. They have won 6 straight playoff games, including a sweep of the President's Trophy winners, the Colorado Avalanche, in the Western Conference Final. Puck drop is at 8 p.m. Eastern. Tony Genualdo, Fox News.
0: And that's going to do it for your sports here at 17 and 45 past each hour on the Morning Report. KQEN News Time is 7:50. This sports report is brought to you by Dr. Lance and Randall.
2: Hi, this is Dr. Lance and Randall with your dental health update. 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So what causes a tooth to need a root canal? It starts when the tissue inside the tooth becomes diseased or damaged. This can be caused by a deep cavity, problems with a large filling, cracked tooth, or a serious injury to the tooth which allows bacteria to enter. A root canal is the removal and cleaning of this diseased tissue. Just remember that root canal techniques have come a long ways and are a much better option than losing the tooth. 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If you feel any pain, sensitivity, or an unusual change in your teeth, you should have your teeth checked out as soon as possible. 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For more information on this topic, feel free to give us a call at 541-537-4241, or you can reach us on the web at drrandall.com.
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0: Today, cloudy tonight, down to 55. Wednesday through the balance of the week, though, back to near normal temperatures. 74 on Wednesday, 76 Thursday, 75 on Friday in the Umpqua Valley. We're at 54 degrees now. KQEN News Time, 7:52.
1: On the PNW Ag Network, I'm Glenn Vaughn, and financial pressures continue to challenge U.S. farmers as low commodity prices, rising input expenses, and higher borrowing costs are weighing on farm profitability.
2: Agricultural economists say many producers are entering the summer growing season focused on preserving cash flow and controlling expenses. While recent trade developments have improved expectations for agricultural exports, analysts caution stronger overseas demand may take time to translate into higher farm income. Higher interest rates have increased financing costs for land, equipment, and operating loans, adding pressure to farm budgets. At the same time, fertilizer and other production expenses remain elevated compared with pre-pandemic levels. I'm Heather Roberts on the PNW Ag Network.
1: Like other commodity groups, the Oregon Potato Commission likes to highlight not only the need for research, but the great strides growers have enjoyed because of that focus. Gary Roth, president of the OPC, noted to appreciate many of the accomplishments. You need to take a look at the big picture.
3: If you hit pause and you take a look back 5, 10, 15 years, we will see that we have management tools for tuber moth and psyllids and aphids that we didn't have before. We have 23 new potato varieties in the last 15 years, and that's all because of the investment and research that the growers have made through their respective commissions and the hard work by the land-grant universities at Oregon State, Washington State, and University of Idaho.
1: Roth also stressed that the three potato commissions across the PNW work very well together to help best position growers now and into the future. For more from Roth, just check out pnwag.net. Landowners have until August 31st to review potential base acre increases for ARC and PLC programs. FSA said eligible farms may add up to 30 million new base acres nationwide under the One Big Beautiful Bill Act. To learn more, pnwag.net. This is the PNW Ag Network.
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0: Asia Private Equity Fund, marking its largest PE fundraise in the region. Blackstone said it has invested more than $7 billion across 12 deals in Asia over the past 24 months, reinforcing its presence in key markets, including India and Japan. NBA star Stephen Curry has entered a partnership with Chinese sportswear and equipment company Li Ning, which would involve product development as well as sports culture initiatives. Curry said there are also plans to launch Curry brand stores in the U.S. and China, adding that the partnership will help his brand have a wider range of resources and a global footprint. NASA Administrator Jared Isaacman told CNBC that Blue Origin's launch pad, damaged by the recent New Glenn rocket explosion, may not be restored until 2028. The company's New Glenn rocket erupted into a fireball during a hot fire test last week. Stocks are still mixed as Alphabet shares slide and investors watch for Iran war developments. That's your money now.
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3: 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We are looking at sunshine, 87 today, cloudy, 55 tonight. Wednesday, cloudy, 74, sunny and 76 on Thursday. Friday, sunny, 75. Saturday, graduation day for a lot of students, slight chance of rain, sunny and 68. Then Sunday, also a graduation day for many, going to be sunny and 76 degrees. Right now at the Roseburg Regional Airport, we are at 55 degrees, moving up slowly in the Umpqua Valley. You have an opportunity to tell us why your dad is the best. We've got the best dad in the 541 contest. Winners are going to get a Hellgate jet boat dinner excursion for two. We'll pick the winners on Monday, June 15th. So not that far off. If you'd like to honor the dad in your life, go to 541radio.com or the KQEN Facebook page to get information on how to enter the best dad in the 541. Next hour, another hour of local news and information. Andre Andre from Umpqua Community College will talk about tonight's concert at 8:30 for the morning conversation. State Representative Virgil Osborne will be on Inside Douglas County this afternoon at 12:30. And on the morning report, it's 8 o'clock.
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5: Iran can't hide behind a shield. I'm Dave Anthony, Fox News. Secretary of State Marco Rubio just told senators that at a hearing, and that this is why the U.S. and Israel went on the attack. Iran's plans to secure a nuclear program if they built weapons.
6: They were going to build for themselves so many missiles, so many drones, so many conventional weapons, including a navy, that at that point, there's nothing you could do about it.
5: Now Rubio says Iran's ready to negotiate and make a deal with a blockade around its ports still in place.
6: There is the prospect before us, which could happen today, it could happen tomorrow, it could happen next week.
5: Complicating that, another day of Israeli attacks on Hezbollah militants in Lebanon that's reportedly killed 8 civilians, while Hezbollah launched more rockets and drones into Israel, and Fox's Jeff Paul reports from Dubai.
7: Iran has yet to respond to the latest proposal that was sent to Tehran by the U.S., and given what's happening in Lebanon, negotiators in Iran appear to be in a huge hurry. In fact, Tehran has said if the strikes in Lebanon don't stop, there is a high probability of the current U.S.-Iran ceasefire ending.
5: Back to that Senate hearing, Democrat Jeanne Shaheen's critical.
8: Why does the Strait of Hormuz remain closed? Why is gas up $1.50? Why did 13 American service members lose their lives in this war?
5: She's also demanding answers on the U.S. handling of Ukraine, hours after another Russian drone and missile bombardment killing at least 18 civilians.
8: Congress passed support for Ukraine. The administration has slow walked it.
5: There's a new acting director of national

0: The morning report continues in 1 minute.
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0: 8:07, 55 degrees. 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This is the morning report, and Monday was the hottest day of 2026 so far in the Umpqua Valley, but even warmer weather is expected for today. 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Previous hottest temperature of the year was 85 degrees, reached on May 24th, May 21st, and May 3rd. Strong high pressure in the region is expected to lead to an afternoon high of around 87 degrees today. Forecasters said a front moving in Wednesday will cool the region back down to normal seasonal temperatures, with highs in the mid-70s expected for most of the rest of the week. 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Covering coastal Douglas County, crews of the Coos Forest Protective Association are dealing with the first fire of their fire season. That was on Monday. Brett Weidemiller of CFPA said early that morning, crews responded to the Half Moon Bay fire approximately 1 mile south of Winchester Bay. Weidemiller said crews were engaged on the fire by about 6 a.m. Forward spread of the approximately half-acre fire was stopped by mid-morning, and trailing the fire was in progress. No structures were threatened by the fire. Cause of the Half Moon Bay fire remains under investigation. Fire season began on Monday morning on all CFPA lands. Details on fire restrictions are posted with this story at 541radio.com.
4: The Myrtle Creek City Council and Urban Renewal Agency will both meet tonight. Public hearings will be held to take comments on the use of state revenue sharing funds and on the proposed 2026-27 fiscal year budget. Counselors will consider resolutions certifying the city's qualification to receive state revenue sharing funds, declaring the city's election to receive those funds, imposing ad valorem taxes, adopting the budget, and making budget appropriations. The budget approved by the Budget Committee is just over $22.9 million. The council meeting will begin at 5:30 and will be followed by the Urban Renewal Agency meeting. Other items are on the agenda as well. The meetings are in the council chambers on Northwest Pleasant Street. For more information on the city of Myrtle Creek, you can go to a link that we have with this story at 541radio.com.
0: 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Winston Dillard School District has its summer meal distribution program set to begin on June 15th, and Greg Michaels has the details.
5: 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McGovern Elementary from 8:10 a.m. to 8:25 a.m., Douglas High School from 8:30 a.m. to 8:40 a.m., Brockway Elementary from 8:45 a.m. to 8:55 a.m., Looking Glass Elementary from 9:10 a.m. to 9:20 a.m., Dillard Alternative High from 9:35 a.m. to 9:45 a.m., Winston Middle School from 9:55 a.m. to 10:15 a.m., Civic Wayside Park from 11:35 a.m. to 11:55 a.m., and Community Park from noon till 12:15 p.m. For more information, information about the summer meal distribution program in the Winston-Dillard School District, call Nutrition Services at 378-2890. Greg Michaels, News Radio 93.9 FM and 1240 KQEN.
0: 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Roseburg Urban Sanitary Authority.

0: has announced a rate increase. A message to customers said on May 13th, the Roosa Board of Directors approved an $8 per equivalent dwelling unit increase, resulting in a new sewer service rate of $60 per EDU per month for standard residential and commercial customers effective July 1st. Commercial customers will vary depending on the type of business. The new rate will be reflected on the August 1st billing. Roosa is asking customers to check their auto pay or bill pay programs to be sure it accounts for the increase in August. According to Roosa, their aging sewer infrastructure requires ongoing maintenance and upgrades. The message said these investments ensure that the agency continues to provide efficient and environmentally responsible services. To meet state and federal regulations, Roosa said it must invest in modernizing the facility and systems. Improvements will enhance water quality, protect public health, and are required by regulations. The message said that, like any organization, Roosa is facing inflationary pressures and increased operational costs. The agency believes a rate adjustment will allow them to cover these expenses while maintaining service quality. For more information about the rate increase, call Roosa at 672-1551 or go to a link with this story at 541radio.com. The Roseburg VA Healthcare System has a car show and outreach fair scheduled for Friday, June 12th. It'll be held from 10:30 a.m. to 1:30 p.m. at the VA's Ellipse. Residents are invited to bring their car, see the Avenue of Flags, learn about enrollment, suicide prevention, and other programs, and enjoy lunch from local food trucks. Car show and outreach fair will be held, weather permitting. For more information, call the VA Public Affairs Office at 440-1000, extension 43025. In the KQEN Cultural Spotlight, Umpqua Community College Performing and Visual Arts presents the Umpqua Chamber Orchestra in concert tonight at 7 o'clock at Center Stage Theater on the UCC campus. Guest conductor and pianist André Andreev will be featured. The performance will include Franz Joseph Haydn's Piano Concerto in D major. 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
0: KQEN News Time, 8:13. The southbound lanes of a section of Interstate 5 southbound were closed early Monday following a two-vehicle crash. Preliminary information from Oregon State Police said at 2 a.m., troopers responded to the rollover wreck just north of the milepost 127 Edenbauer Boulevard interchange north of Roseburg. Driver lost control of a semi-truck while trying to avoid a deer and hit the center median, sliding into a bank on the right-hand shoulder. Second vehicle then crashed into the semi and rolled onto its side against the center median. Both lanes were blocked for approximately 3 hours. Both vehicles were towed from the scene, and OSP responded for traffic control. No further information has been released from OSP. We reached out this morning to see if we can get more details about the crash and also what happened to the drivers in those vehicles. A Veneta man jailed after allegedly jumping into traffic on Saturday morning. Oregon State Police reports that just before 9 a.m., troopers responded to the area of Highway 42 eastbound, milepost 54 in the Camas Valley area. When troopers arrived, the man was still seen jumping into traffic. Troopers contacted the man, identified as 45-year-old Richard St. Clair, and placed him under arrest. St. Clair was charged with second-degree disorderly conduct, resisting arrest, failure to register as a sex offender, and for a current warrant. The man was detained without bail. Sutherland Police investigated a traffic crash on Friday afternoon. An SPD report said just before 4:20, a driver was stopped on Stearns Lane at the intersection of Southeast Front Street in Oakland. The driver failed to yield and hit a second vehicle that was traveling southbound on Southeast Front Street. Both vehicles had one passenger each. No injuries were reported following the accident. The driver who caused the wreck was cited for failing to obey a traffic control device. Alcohol was found to not be a factor in the crash. Roseburg police and deputies from the Douglas County Sheriff's Office arrested a man following an allude incident early Saturday morning. An RPD reports that at 12:50 a.m., officers attempted to stop a motorcycle for traffic violations in the 1100 block of Northwest Stewart Parkway, and the driver eluded. Officers pursued the motorcycle for several miles

before terminating the pursuit because of the driver's alleged reckless behavior. DCSO deputies located the motorcycle hours later and initiated another pursuit. Deputies were able to take the rider, identified as 18-year-old Dane Heredia, into custody at Highway 38 near milepost 22. Heredia admitted he eluded several officers and deputies and did so because he did not have insurance. The man was charged with 2 counts each of reckless driving and attempting to elude police in a vehicle. Heredia detained without bail. Roseburg police charged a woman with a felony count of strangulation early Sunday morning. And RPD reports that at 2:45, officers contacted the suspect and a victim at a residence in the 1100 block of Northeast Crescent Street. Victim told officers the woman had choked him after they'd gotten into an argument. Suspect initially admitted to the incident, but then said she didn't want to hurt the victim, but instead wanted a video of the incident the victim had taken deleted. Woman was detained without bail and held without incident. KQEN News Time, 8:17. 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Later on Inside Douglas County at 12:30, State Representative Virgil Osborne will be in. We'll talk about the Dustin Wallace case involving the Oregon Parole Board and the potential for him to be released from custody for the murder of Sahara Dwight a number of years ago in the Roseburg area. This case has gotten national and international attention in the past week or two in particular, but not everybody who's necessarily heard it has realized

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1: 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To learn more about the annual Douglas County Lamb Show, contact the Oregon State University Extension Office in Roseburg.
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2: From the Seven Feathers Casino Studios, taking a look at your sports headlines. It's down to the final four teams in each of the baseball and softball state playoffs, and three Douglas County teams will look to be in the state title game when tonight's action is all wrapped up. The South Umpqua softball team is the 2 seed in the Class 3A state playoffs, and the Lancers will host the 3 seed Yamhill Carlton Tigers. Both teams were in the semifinals last season on opposite sides of the bracket, and both teams fell short of reaching the title game. This year, one team is guaranteed to be playing for the state championship. The Lancers and the Tigers will square off at 5 o'clock tonight in Tri-City. South Umpqua Dace Creek baseball team is on the road today as they play in the semifinals for the first time since 2023. The Lancers face Cresswell with the hopes of advancing to the title game for the first time since 2022 when South Umpqua won it all. SU already has a loss to Cresswell earlier in the season, but the Lancers will look for a bit of revenge today when they get started at 4:30. And the two-time defending state champion Umpqua Valley Christian Monarchs have to hit the road for the first time this postseason. UVC will travel to Turner to face Cross Hill Christian today at 4:30. The Monarchs are attempting to become just one of a handful of teams that have been able to reach 3 consecutive state championship games. And we'll be keeping an eye on all of that. We'll have a full recap for you coming up tomorrow during the Morning Report. Well, in college baseball news, the Oregon Ducks now have their best of 3 series with the Texas Longhorns all set. 11-seed Oregon and 6-seed Texas meet in the Austin Super Regional. The series will get started at 5 o'clock on Saturday. Game 2 of the series will be played at 6 o'clock on Sunday. And if necessary, the teams will meet in Game 3 on Monday. The winner of the matchup moves on to the Men's College World Series in Omaha. It was announced last night that former Portland Trailblazer coach Rick Adelman passed away at the age of 79. Adelman started his NBA coaching career with the Blazers, spending 6 seasons as an assistant under Hall of Fame coach Jack Ramsey, and then serving as Portland's head coach for 6 seasons. Adelman led the Blazers to the NBA Finals in the 1989-90 and 91-92 seasons. Adelman had a record of 291 wins, 154 losses with Portland. The California native also spent 3 of his 7 seasons as a player in the NBA with the Blazers from 1970 to 73. Adelman also coached with Golden State, Sacramento, Houston, and Minnesota. He was inducted into the Naismith Hall of Fame in 2021. And who will be the next team to see their name etched into the Stanley Cup? Tony Genualdo has a preview of the upcoming Stanley Cup Final.
3: The 2026 Stanley Cup Final gets underway tonight as the Carolina Hurricanes host the Vegas Golden Knights at the Lenovo Center in Raleigh, North Carolina. The Hurricanes are back in the final for the first time since 2006 when they won their only championship. Rod Brind'Amour was the captain for that team, and now as coach, he's led the Canes this postseason to a 12-1 record. Meanwhile, for the Golden Knights, this is their 3rd final appearance in their 9-year history, having won it back in 2023. They have won 6 straight playoff games, including a sweep of the President's Trophy winners, the Colorado Avalanche, in the Western Conference Final. Puck drop is at 8 p.m. Eastern. Tony Genualdo, Fox News.
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1: Each spring, the Cow Creek Umpqua Tribe presents scholarships to graduating seniors from Douglas County High Schools. 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Students are selected by staff at each school. This year's recipients are Joshua Tador II from Camas Valley Charter, Zane Hopkins from Days Creek Charter, Cole Bremner from Douglas High School, Brooklyn Geyer from Elkton High School, Matthew Slocum from Yonkala High School, Braden Mello of Glendale High School, and Clara Kircher of Glide High School. The Cow Creek Tribe extends congratulations to their scholarship recipients and to all Douglas County graduating seniors.
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3: 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Sunny, about 87 today. Going to be cloudy, 55 tonight. On Wednesday, cloudy, 74 degrees. Cloudy Wednesday night, down to 52. Thursday, sunny, 76. Thursday night, clear, down to 48. Friday, sunny, 75. And for the weekend, slight chance of rain on Saturday, sunny, and 68. Sunday, sunny, back up to 76 degrees in the Umpqua Valley. 57 degrees now. 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
4: Well, Dr. Jill Biden would still like America to buy her lies about Joe Biden and the stroke he didn't have. I'm Lars Larson with a Northwest Reports commentary in a moment.
5: You've got to check out my Instagram feed. Hey there, it's Lars. I got to tell you something. Yes, I have a face for radio. That's why I left television. But Instagram gives me another way to send unique content to you. And in fact, we're even planning contests in the future. You might be able to win, say, a Lars Larson Second Amendment ball cap. But in the meantime, we talk about things that I don't talk about on the show. 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That's The Lars Larson Show.
4: I don't know why, other than that Jill Biden is hawking a book. The fact that she's got to go out around the country and lie to Americans about her husband's situation. If Jill Biden, as she's saying now, actually believed her husband was having a stroke in June of 2024, in the middle of that presidential debate with Donald Trump, then why in the world didn't Jill Biden stand up and say, I've got to get my husband to a doctor? Instead, she let Joe Biden finish up that debate looking like he didn't have a brain, and then she took him right off to a Waffle House in Atlanta and met with supporters. Now, does that make any sense? You think your husband's having a stroke and you take him off to a Waffle House? Well, then again, that's Jill Biden and that's Joe Biden. For Northwest Reports, I'm Lars Larson.
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8: I'm Dan Loney with Your Money Now. Markets are trading slightly higher so far today. The Dow Industrial Average is up about 100 points. Meanwhile, oil prices are slightly lower in the Tuesday session, West Texas crude is down less than 1% at $91 a barrel. Bill Pulte, who leads the FHFA, the Federal Housing Finance Agency, is now set to serve as acting director of national intelligence. He takes over for Tulsi Gabbard, who is resigning as of June 30th. Pulte has no experience in the intelligence community, but will have this role as well as his director role at FHFA and chair of Fannie Mae and Freddie Mac. Job openings surged in April, according to the Bureau of Labor Statistics. Available employment hit 7.6 million jobs, which was a gain of 731,000 from March, and the highest total in a month since May of 2024. But the hiring rate fell in April. Companies hired 5.12 million workers, which was down 419,000 from March. That's your money now.
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10: Today in California, Republican Steve Hilton's fighting to be one of the top two candidates in the governor's race that advanced to the general election.
11: We've got the chance to seriously change California, to get us off the track of this insane policy agenda we've had now for 16 years of the Democrats running everything.
10: Hilton on Fox Business. Israel and Hezbollah militants in Lebanon launched new strikes hours after President Trump announced an agreement to de-escalate attacks.
12: A father and his two children are said to be among the dead after an Israeli drone hit a car in Lebanon's south. President Donald Trump said he had spoken to both sides and they agreed that all shooting will stop.
10: Fox's Jonathan Savage. The president names federal housing finance official Bill Pulte as acting director of national intelligence as well. 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
3: And happening tonight at Umpqua Community College, the Umpqua Chamber Orchestra is in concert, and the featured conductor and pianist Andrea Andreev in with us. Good morning.
13: Good morning.
3: Thanks for coming in.
13: Thank you for having me.
3: So did I get your name right?
13: Yes.
3: All right, very good. So you are at the college for how long?
13: For this semester, almost 10 weeks.
3: And talk about your background, where all you've been.
13: Yeah, I was born in Kyrgyzstan, which used to be a part of USSR. And then at age 15, I moved to Russia, and I got my college degree in Russian. Then I went to conservatory. So I got my master's in conservatory with one of the best teachers at the time. He passed away about 6 months ago. His name was Albert Tarakanov. And then I studied in Italy and at University of Oregon.
3: Wow. And so was it the U of O? How did you end up at the U of O?
13: Well, I came to the United States just to travel to see, you know, like places, because I always was going to

0: visit the United States at some point. And then I met some friends there here, and they told me, why don't you try maybe to go to University of Oregon? I said, well, I already have a degree. Why should I? They told me, well, if you'd like to experience like new way of education and like something more European or not European, Western type of education, why not to try? And he convinced me to go to University of Oregon and to do the audition. And that's how I got in. I got full scholarship, though, so for me, it didn't cost much. So for me, it was kind of a great opportunity to explore better, I mean, not better, maybe like different way of education.
1: So have you been in Oregon ever since then?
0: No, after I graduated, I went back to St. Petersburg. That's where my career started after I graduated University of Oregon. So I've been there for 3 years. And after the 3 years, I came here again because of the situation between the countries in that point, yeah.
1: Wow. So how did you get into music?
0: When I was a kid, my mom and my father, they got a piano and they put it in our terrace. And I started to just improvise without knowing any theory. And I started to improvise more and more. And their daughter, the people who gave us piano, their daughter would come and perform, play on this piano. And I would just stand by and look at her hands. And then I started to see some patterns, and after she gone, I started to repeat what she's done. And her father once heard me, and he said to my parents that without knowing theory, without knowing anything about music, he does pretty good. So maybe you can consider him to get to the music school. So that's how I got to the music school, and I started to take part in competitions. And I won several all-Russian competitions and then international competitions. For me, it was some sort of sign that maybe, even though I started late, which was like 10 years old, maybe it's a sign that I can do good in it.
1: Wow. So have you always stuck with just classical?
0: Yes, but I also respect a lot of other genres. I like rock music, I like rap sometimes, and I like jazz music. So, but mostly I would say that what to me, I personally practicing in classical genre.
1: So now you're at the college for a while. What are your plans going ahead?
0: Well, it's very hard to predict because you never know what's going to be tomorrow, especially with the situation right now. Because I came here just for 6 months when all of this started. I came here just to wait up until everything settled down. And I was thinking within a year I'll be back to St. Petersburg. So since the situation didn't was not fixed, if possible to say so, I'm still here. But I'm open to the opportunities. I have several students online from all over the countries, and I have several students in Eugene, in Portland. So I'm giving concerts as well. I'm going to San Francisco this July, and I'm going to perform in Eugene July 31st. So there's like some opportunities for me as a musician to perform, as a musician to teach. So Jason Hill, the chairman of the music department of Umpqua Community College, he kindly offered me this position for a while, and I'm very grateful for it. So this is basically what I'm opening up for.
1: Wow. So tonight you're conducting. Talk about the performance, what people will hear if they come out to the college.
0: Yeah, tonight it's going to be a very great concert. It will consist of two composers. One of the composers is actually myself, and another composer, which I very adore, is Joseph Haydn. So the reason why I decided to choose Joseph Haydn was because I considered him to be one of the most fresh composers. He was the one who actually established sonata form. He was the one who basically was in the source or like in the roots of the classical era, so-called. So today we will hear Symphony No. 27 and Piano Concerto by Joseph Haydn. But beside that, I will also conduct three pieces of mine, which was composed when I got to the United States. And mostly these pieces are composed in some sort of like remembrance of my time in Russia, my time in Kyrgyzstan, because the first movement called Insistence, it's where we kind of getting into the situation when surrounding around us is not so compelling, my English is second language, when situation around us is not so great, and sometimes you have to go to a certain degree

0: of compromise. The second movement is Pasacalle. It's basically like remembering about certain warm parts of your, you know, past. And the third movement or third piece is Rondo. So Rondo is actually written in the genre of Kyrgyz music. So I kind of tried to combine Kyrgyz music or Kyrgyz rhythms with Western type of music. So that's what's going to be in tonight's program.
1: How many people are in the chamber orchestra?
0: Currently, it's about 13, 14 people. And sometimes there's more, sometimes there's less. That's actually an opportunity for those who play any instruments to be welcomed into the orchestra, because they are looking for, you know, new members. And if our listeners can play any type of instruments, they're welcome to try themselves in the part of the orchestra.
1: Wow. So it's tonight, 7 o'clock, Center Stage Theater, general admission, $15, 10 for senior students, free. And Andrea and Reeve will be conducting. Anything else you want to let people know about why you are so into music?
0: Well, music is one of the greatest ways to express yourself, not verbally. I also like literature a lot, and I sometimes write texts. And right now I'm working on one of my books. But mostly what I love about music is that the music can create a certain atmosphere without telling you what the atmosphere is about. And this is one of the most beautiful part about music, because music can give you sense of certain event without actually causing the event. For example, you can feel happy when you listen to certain happy music. You can feel sad when you listen to certain type of sad music. And that's what I think is one of the most beautiful parts about music. And that's the reason why I am in the music, because music can give you your type of atmosphere, your type of feelings, because music is all about emotions, all about feelings. And when you get to the concert, when you start to listen to the music, some people tell me, well, we don't understand classical music, why should we show up in the concerts? Yeah, I usually say, if you can feel something while you're listening to the music, it already means that you understand music, because music is not meant to be understood intellectually, it's meant to be understood emotionally. So that's the beautiful part of music. That's the reason why I'm there.
1: All right. Andrea and Reeve, again, at Umpqua Community College, 7 o'clock tonight. Thanks for coming in.
0: Thank you for having me.
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1: 8:41, and we're at 57 degrees from the Seven Feathers Casino Studio in the KQEN newsroom. 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This is the Morning Report. Monday was the hottest day of 2026 so far in the Umpqua Valley, but even warmer weather is expected for today. Forecasters at the National Weather Service in Medford told News Radio 93.9 FM and 1240 KQEN that the mercury reached 86 degrees at the Roseburg Regional Airport. Previous hottest temperature of the year was 85 degrees, reached on May 24th, May 21st, and May 3rd. Strong high pressure in the region is expected to lead to an afternoon high of around 87 degrees on Tuesday. Forecasters said a front moving in on Wednesday will cool the region back down to normal seasonal temperatures, with highs in the mid-70s expected for most of the rest of the week. 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Covering coastal Douglas County, crews of the Coos Forest Protective Association dealt with the first fire of the fire season on Monday.

0: Monday. Brett Weidemiller of CFPA said early Monday crews responded to the Half Moon Bay fire approximately 1 mile south of Winchester Bay. Weidemiller said crews were engaged on the fire by about 6 a.m. Forward spread of the approximately half-acre fire was stopped by mid-morning, and trailing the fire was in progress at that point. No structures were threatened by the fire. Cause of the Half Moon Bay fire is still under investigation. Fire season did begin yesterday morning on all CFPA lands. Details on fire restrictions on those lands are posted with this story at 541radio.com.
1: The Myrtle Creek City Council and Urban Renewal Agency will both meet tonight. Public hearings will be held to take comments on the use of state revenue sharing funds and on the proposed 2026-27 fiscal year budget. Counselors will consider resolutions certifying the city's qualification to receive state revenue sharing funds, declaring the city's election to receive those funds, imposing ad valorem taxes, adopting the budget, and making budget appropriations. The budget approved by the Budget Committee is just over $22.9 million. The council meeting will begin at 5:30 and will be followed by the Urban Renewal Agency meeting. Other items are on the agenda as well. The meetings are in the council chambers on Northwest Pleasant Street. For more information on the city of Myrtle Creek, you can go to a link that we have with this story at 541radio.com.
0: The Winston-Dillard School District has its summer meal distribution program set to begin on June 15th. Greg Michaels has details.
2: It's free for all children through age 18. 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McGovern Elementary from 8:10 a.m. to 8:25 a.m. Douglas High School from 8:30 a.m. to 8:40 a.m. Brockway Elementary from 8:45 a.m. to 8:55 a.m. Looking Glass Elementary from 9:10 a.m. to 9:20 a.m. Dillard Alternative High from 9:35 a.m. to 9:45 a.m. Winston Middle School from 9:55 a.m. to 10:15 a.m. Civic Wayside Park from 11:35 a.m. to 11:55 a.m. and Community Park from noon till 12:15 p.m. For more information about the summer meal distribution program in the Winston-Dillard School District, call Nutrition Services at 378-2890. Greg Michaels, News Radio 93.9 FM and 1240 KQEN.
0: KQEN News Time, 845. Roseburg VA Healthcare System has a car show and outreach fair scheduled for Friday, June 12th. It'll be held from 10:30 a.m. to 1:30 p.m. at the VA's Ellipse. Residents are invited to bring their car, see the Avenue of Flags, learn about enrollment, suicide prevention, and other programs, and enjoy lunch from local food trucks. The car show and outreach fair will be held, weather permitting. For more information, call the VA Public Affairs Office, 440-1000, extension 43025. KQEN News Time. It's 8:45 from the Seven Feathers Casino Studio, Douglas County's news team on the Morning Report. Clay Travis, Buck Sexton Show coming up at 9 o'clock. Noon Report, of course, with Douglas County's local news and information as we watch for more stories coming in today to share with you at that point. And Inside Douglas County at 12:30. Going to be a bit sobering. State Representative Virgil Osborne will talk about the Dustin Wallace case. He goes before the Oregon Parole Board later this week with the potential to be released following about 15 years of incarceration for the murder of Sarah Dwight in Roseburg a number of years back. And that case, one that is very familiar to local residents, but while the information has been out there about this upcoming parole board hearing for the last week or so, it's been out on Lars Larson. It's been clear up to Fox News internationally. But a lot of people don't realize that, in fact, it is a Roseburg case that is getting all the attention. So we're going to talk more about that. Also, legislation and some of the shifts of the Oregon State Legislature that have allowed for this potential release to be at least considered. So that will be on the program today at 12:30. Little John Financial Services with True Wealth Radio this afternoon at 4 on News Radio 93.9 FM and 1240 KQEN. 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
1: From the Seven Feathers Casino Studios, taking a look at your sports headlines. Well, it's down to the final four teams in each of the baseball and softball state playoffs, and three Douglas County teams are looking to punch their ticket to the state title here today. The South Umpqua softball team is the two seed in the Class 3A state playoffs, and the Lancers will be hosting the three seed Yamhill Carlton Tigers. Both teams were in the semifinals last year, opposite sides of the bracket, and both teams ended up falling short of reaching the state title game. This year, one team is guaranteed to be moving on. The Lancers and Tigers will square off at 5 o'clock tonight down in Tri-City. Meanwhile, the South Umpqua Days Creek baseball team is on the road today to play in the semis for the first time since 2023. The Lancers face Cresswell with the hopes of advancing to the first title game for the Lancers since South Umpqua won it all back in 2022. SU already has a loss against Cresswell earlier in the season. The Lancers look for revenge today at 4:30. And the two-time defending state champion Umpqua Valley Christian Monarchs have to hit the road for the first time this postseason. UVC will travel to Turner to face Cross Hill Christian today at 4:30. The Monarchs are attempting to be one of just a handful of teams to reach three consecutive state championships in state history. Well, it's going to be an exciting day there. We'll have updates coming up for you tomorrow during the morning report. Now in college baseball news, the Oregon Ducks have their best of three series with the Texas Longhorns all set now. Final games of the regional rounds were held last night, and the brackets were updated today with game times for the Super Regional Round. 11-seed Oregon and 6-seed Texas meet in the Austin Super Regional. The series will start at 5 o'clock on Saturday. Game 2 of the series will be played at 6 o'clock on Sunday, and if necessary, the teams will meet in Game 3 on Monday. The winner of the matchup moves on to the Men's College World Series in Omaha. And it was announced yesterday that former Portland Trailblazer coach Rick Adelman passed away at the age of 79. Adelman started his NBA coaching career with the Blazers, spending six seasons as an assistant under Hall of Fame coach Dr. Jack Ramsey. And then serving as Portland's head coach for six seasons, Adelman led the Blazers to the NBA Finals in two seasons, 1989-90 and the 91-92 seasons. Adelman had a record of 291 wins, 154 losses with Portland. The California native also spent three of his seven seasons as a player with the Blazers from 1970 to 1973. Adelman also coached with the Golden State Warriors, Sacramento Kings, Houston Rockets, and the Minnesota Timberwolves. He was inducted into the Naismith Hall of Fame in 2021. And finally, the Stanley Cup Finals get started tonight. And who's going to be the next team to etch their names on the Stanley Cup trophy? Well, Tony Genualdo has a preview.
2: The 2026 Stanley Cup Final gets underway tonight as the Carolina Hurricanes host the Vegas Golden Knights at the Lenovo Center in Raleigh, North Carolina. The Hurricanes are back in the final for the first time since 2006 when they won their only championship. Rod Brind'Amour was the captain for that team, and now as coach, he's led the Canes this postseason to a 12-1 record. Meanwhile, for the Golden Knights, this is their third final appearance in their nine-year history, having won it back in 2023. They have won six straight playoff games, including a sweep of the President's Trophy winners, the Colorado Avalanche, in the Western Conference Final. Puck drop is at 8 p.m. Eastern. Tony Genualdo, Fox News.
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3: All right, here's another one of those people ask me things that they should have asked you, but they happen to know me and not you. How far up the road before Doc Stewart's get started?
1: Next week.
3: Next week?
1: Next week. Next soon. Wednesday.
3: Wow.
1: Yep. Yeah, they had tryouts. When was that? Here, the last Friday. They had tryouts kind of Friday over the weekend, did some games.

0: 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And the schedule is up online. You can head to 541radio.com and go to the Score homepage. You'll find Doc Central there to be able to check out things like the schedule of events and then stay up to date with the Docs throughout the summer. But, well, yeah, coming up on 1 week.
1: Wow. And I didn't realize, and I'm not sure why, I think I just have too many things in my head, that last week when the Beavers lost to the Ducks, that was it for them for the season. So at this point, if Oregon doesn't get through the Super Regional, then they obviously would be done for the season as well.
0: Yeah, that is correct. Yep, it is the win or go home time of the year.
1: All right, very good. So Ducks games Saturday and Sunday and maybe Monday. So be listening for those later in the week.
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0: celebrated.
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2: 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My name is McGraw Millhaven. 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
4: 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Sunny, about 87 today. That would be the hottest day of the year. There is a chance we'll get to 90. Cloudy down to 55. Wednesday, cloudy, 74. 76 on Thursday, 75 on Friday. And again, for those graduations, Saturday, slight chance of rain, cloudy, actually sunny, but a slight chance of rain in 68 Saturday, and Sunday it'll be sunny back to 76 degrees. At the Roseburg Regional Airport, the current temperature up to 61 now. We're moving up quick. 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
13: 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That's essentially the dream that he's promising for New York City. For all these young people that voted for him because they thought rent was going to be cheaper and they were going to have fast free buses. No, what you're going to get is you're going to get a city filled with Section 8 housing. So I hope that you like that idealistic dream that you saw on Instagram or TikTok, because that's not what you're going to get, my friends. 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Take a look at Venezuela. Take a look at any of the many countries where all of this has failed. And that's going to be your future, especially if you keep electing people like Mamdani across this country.
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14: I'm Dan Loney with Your Money Now. Shares of Marvell Technology are up 28% today thanks to kind words from NVIDIA CEO Jensen Huang. At an event in Taipei, Huang called Marvell the, quote, next trillion-dollar company, end quote. He touted the ability of Marvell in supplying the AI infrastructure build-out with its data center chips. Hewlett-Packard Enterprises posted blockbuster results in its latest quarter. Per share profit easily beat at 79 cents with revenue of $10.68 billion and shares are up 23% today. It was HPE's biggest earnings beat since February of 2018. The revenue number was up 40% year over year. Victoria's Secret raised its full year guidance after posting a beat in its fiscal first quarter. Full year sales now expected in a range of $7.03 to $7.13 billion.

0: helicopter.
1: A memorial honoring the 67 people killed has been built in Alexandria along the Potomac. It features a plaque and benches beneath a tree at Rivergate City Park. Virginia Congressman Don Beyer told Fox 5 DC.
2: The city was just terrific, City of Alexandria, to work with us to find a place in the city. And it's actually perfect because if you look out, where the accident happened is just right there.
1: The mayor of Alexandria said the families of those who were killed participated in the design based on what would be meaningful to them. A number of people spoke at a dedication ceremony, including the chair of the National Transportation Safety Board, who urged Congress to adopt their safety recommendations following an investigation into the crash. Jessica Rosenthal, Fox News.
0: Another record day so far on Wall Street. Right now, the Dow's up 108 points, getting close to 51,200. The S&P also hitting new highs. Up 11, the NASDAQ up 40 points, also in record territory. I'm Lisa Brady. This is Fox News.
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4: 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KQEN, these headlines. Monday was the hottest day of 2026 so far in the Umpqua Valley, but even warmer weather is expected for today. Myrtle Creek City Council and Urban Renewal Agency will both meet tonight. The Winston-Dillard School District has its summer meal distribution program set to begin June 15th. The Roseburg Urban Sanitary Authority has announced a rate increase. Roseburg VA Healthcare System with a car show and outreach fair scheduled for Friday, June 12th. On Inside Douglas County at 12:30, we'll talk about the Dustin Wallace case with State Representative Virgil Osborne. Your forecast, sunny, about 87 today, cloudy, 55 tonight, 74 tomorrow. I'm Kyle Bailey, News Radio, 93.9 FM and 1240 KQEN.
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2: 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Sunny today with a high of 87 degrees. Cloudy, 55 tonight. Wednesday, cloudy, high of 74. Cloudy on Wednesday night, down to 52. Thursday, sunny, 76. Friday, 75. And Saturday, about 68.
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0: I'm Dan Loney with Your Money Now. Anthropic is providing access to an additional 150 partners in 15 countries for its Mythos AI model, which helps find software vulnerabilities. The expansion of Anthropic's project Glasswing will now include a variety of industries not represented in the initial launch, like power, water, healthcare, and more. Security standards must be met to gain access to Mythos. Cleveland Fed President Beth Hammack said Tuesday that it may be soon be time to raise interest rates if recent trends around inflation continue. Hammack said that the inflation picture is more important to her than the risks of full employment. She added that current rate levels may not be restrictive enough to bring inflation down to the 2% target. Wall Street stocks are marginally higher. The Dow Industrial Average is up more than 100 points. Meanwhile, West Texas crude is up slightly today, up about 1% at around $93 a barrel. And that is Your Money Now.
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5: 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Congratulations to Shannon Short from Jolaine Middle School. 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Thanks to Rogue Credit Union and some incredible local businesses, Shannon Short will receive a prize pack loaded with goodies from Umpqua Valley Farmers Market, Mountain Mike's Pizza, Alexander's Greek Cuisine, McClendon's Old Fashioned Meats and Smokehouse, and Cascade's Coffee House. 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
6: Fox News, I'm Gianna Gelosi. It is primary day in six states today, and it comes as a federal judge in Boston is hearing arguments on new mail-in voting rules and whether states have to comply.
7: Several Democratic-led states and voting rights groups are challenging an executive order from President Trump requiring the federal government to compile a list of confirmed U.S. citizens eligible to vote in each state. The measure would also limit the Postal Service to deliver ballots to voters on each state's approved mail-in ballot list.
6: That's Fox's Jared Halpern at the White House. President Trump hoping to restart peace talks with Iran after another outbreak of violence in the Middle East.
8: Complicating things right now, obviously, the recent attacks in Kuwait, but also these back and forth strikes between Israel and Hezbollah and Lebanon. Now, at the moment, Iran has yet to respond to the latest proposal that was sent to Tehran by the U.S.
6: Fox's Jeff Paul. 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
11: Welcome back in, Clay and Buck. Appreciate all of you hanging out with us. It is World Cup in America season, and there are going to be matches played all over the United States. And if you're upset at all with anything surrounding the World Cup, this guy is to blame, Andrew Giuliani. I saw the New York Times had a huge profile that I was reading. I think it was in Sunday or Saturday of you. And the way that it was a great, actually, it was a pretty good article, like as these things go. I was reading it and I was like, it's New York Times, they're going to be awful. But it was actually, I thought, relatively fair. But the very last paragraph was, if anything goes wrong, Andrew's going to have to bear all the blame. We had dinner recently. You're running through all the

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3: Welcome back into Clay and Buck. So, Clay, it's something that we didn't get to yet, but I just wanted to make note of this because the Secretary of War, Pete Hegseth, has already weighed in on it publicly. And it is just a reminder of where, I know these are judges, but they're Democrat judges. We understand this. The appeals court here in D.C., U.S. Court of Appeals for District of, I'm in D.C., by the way, so it feels like I'm nearby all this madness. They say that the Pentagon illegally banned transgender troops from military service. This is a divided panel on the D.C. Circuit Court of Appeals. And so they're saying that the Pentagon policy is unconstitutional. The ban is going to remain in effect for now. The U.S. Supreme Court let it go through last year. There's still litigation. The appeals court put their own ruling on hold to allow for appeal. So it's going to the Supreme Court is the point here, I think, Clay. But the bigger point is you can be denied military service for celiac disease, which I know about because I have celiac disease. I didn't when I joined the CIA. And actually, I don't know if it might have been a problem in the CIA. I found out when I was in my 30s. But you can be denied for celiac disease, literally gluten intolerance. You can be denied, I think, for peanut allergy, because if you're at some, FOB and there's somebody opens up a candy bar that has peanuts in it, like a Snickers bar, and you're going to anaphylaxis. That's all she wrote, right? I mean, my point here, though, is you can be a guy who thinks that he should have a vagina instead of a penis and is taking massive amounts of exogenous estrogen doses, and that makes you fit and ready for combat, and the Pentagon can't say anything about it. That is insane. I mean, truly insane on every level, and it just shows how embedded in the ideology, even at the D.C. Circuit Court, this is.
4: Yeah, it's crazy. And I would just say, leave aside the trans related issue. I'm glad you brought up all of the health conditions that can lead to you not being able to serve in the military. Can you imagine being in the military and needing the constant medical treatment that you do for gender reassignment surgeries and trying to be involved in any way in a significant health-related capacity? I mean, it's just crazy to me. If you can't do it with peanut allergies, then chopping your penis off should, I think, impact your ability to be able to be a soldier.
3: And this is just science. Taking estrogen shots, for example, it creates emotional instability.
4: Yeah.
3: This is not, should not be a surprise to anybody. If you're injecting estrogen, if you're messing with your hormones in that way, the same way that if people start running large doses of trenbolone as a guy, which is a very heavy anabolic steroid or kind of one of the nastier ones, that roid rage is a real thing for some people, for a lot of people, if they take it at certain doses, because you are changing your hormones and that affects your psychological response to your environment. You're in a military combat situation and you're going to be on cross-sex hormones. And it's, Clay, it is manifestly insane. And these judges say it was about essentially

0: 9 p.m. on the night Lynette went missing.
1: The retired couple were living together on their boat, but had a history of domestic violence issues. A pickup slams into a toll booth just steps from the ocean in the Florida city of Daytona Beach shores. A deadly crash that remains under investigation.
2: Cops identified the woman behind the wheel as 35-year-old Deanna Harrell. Volusia County Sheriff Mike Chitwood.
3: Probably doing about 40 miles an hour, and it crushes the toll taker's booth.
2: Inside, Tammy Jo Baker, a few weeks shy of her 63rd birthday, the longtime employee for Volusia County, who recently started working for the beach parking contractor.
3: I think she was probably close to being killed on impact.
2: The driver didn't stop after that impact.
3: Some witnesses say that the vehicle then tries to travel southbound to get away before it gets stuck in the sand. They remove the driver from the vehicle.
2: The sheriff called Baker's death senseless. CJ Papa, Fox News.
1: The driver has been detained and tested for possible impairment. No word yet on charges. Wall Street's in record territory. The Dow's up 160 points, even as U.S. oil prices get back over $93 a barrel. And Lisa Brady, Fox News.
4: Hey, Max, you look absolutely dashing in that purple tie. Ready to harness the world?
5: You bet, Daisy. 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
8: Welcome back in to Clay and Buck, and we have a lot to discuss with all of you today, as you know, including getting into some of the talkbacks and other fantastic things that are on our radar. Like, for example, VIP email from Barb here, Clay. I wish everyone would remember that in June of 2022, gas in the Detroit, Michigan area was $5.29 a gallon due to Biden's regulations. Barb, I'm just going to say it. The other guy was worse. Gas prices were higher. No one will remember. No one will care. That's not going to do it at all. People just know what their credit card is getting dinged with right now. They know what it was yesterday. They know what they think it'll be next week. They do not care what the price of gas was. Unless you're going to say it's the highest or the lowest that it's been in 30 years or something. Oh, a few years ago, Clay, you can disagree with this. I don't think that's going to help us at all.
9: Look, it is simultaneously the case that the price of oil and gas 4 years ago was higher than it is today. It is also the case that people have very short memories, and Trump said, I will bring down costs. So right. Being a little
8: I don't
9: bit
8: disagree with
9: Barb.
8: I just don't think that's going to help us. I don't think that's going to help Trump at all, is my feeling on that, unfortunately.
9: Yeah, look, the gas prices have to come down, or I think there will be consequences in the midterms with voters who are making decisions based on frustration of what gas costs. One of the better inventions we've come across over the last couple of years is Rapid Radio's Michigan-based company, taking what was traditional walkie-talkie, and they have modernized it. It works nationwide on one device. You can talk to anyone in your network nationwide. A small walkie-talkie, palm of your hand, easy to use. We have used it for our youngest son, who is 11. You don't get smartphones until 14 in our household, so if we want to stay in touch with him and we're letting him run around in the neighborhood, we give him a smartphone. 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
1: 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Sunny today with a high of 87 degrees. Cloudy, 55 tonight. Wednesday, cloudy, high of 74. Cloudy on Wednesday night, down to 52. Thursday, sunny, 76. Friday, 75. And Saturday, about 68.
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2: Healthy marriages are built on commitment, not contingencies. Think of a relationship like an airplane headed for takeoff. The plane races down the runway until it hits a certain point called the V1 speed. That point represents a moment of decision. Before the V1 speed, the pilot has enough runway to abort the takeoff if necessary. After the V1 speed, there's no turning back. 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I'm Jim Daly.
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0: Steve Hilton, last question for you. From 1850 to 2020, to your point, California gained population every year. Starting in 2020, the population began to decline. That needs to be fixed. J.D. Vance just endorsed you. I just saw on social media, President Trump has endorsed you. Last question, what is the impact of the Trump-Vance endorsement on primary day here?
1: It's huge because it'll tell everyone who wants change, but particularly Republican voters, because it's a primary, and typically it's people who are the more committed partisans who vote in primaries. You've got to get this done, because what that means is that you're going to have a partner for the administration who wanting to make common sense change happen. The president wants to open up energy production. So do I. Newsom is blocking it. The vice president is heading his fraud task force, trying to save taxpayer money in California. So do I. But Newsom is blocking it. It's going to be a new day when you have a governor in California, in our biggest state, actually working with the administration to make common sense change happen. It's going to benefit everyone in California, but our whole country as well. But it won't happen unless people go and vote for it, and you got to do that today.
2: Go vote. Californians, go vote. Even if it takes a week or a month for these votes to be counted because of the dysfunction there, you got to go vote today. Go vote for our man, Steve Hilton, for governor. And Steve, we are pulling for you. We're counting on you. Or we're, what's the word I'm looking? Not counting on you. What's the word I'm looking for?
0: We're looking forward to celebrating your advancement to the final two. Do you expect to find out tonight, or do you think this thing's going to drag on for weeks? By the way,
1: we think that there's a strong chance that we'll get a sense that we've done it. I don't want to put a number on it, but we think it's possible that tonight we'll know. Not for certain. It won't be confirmed, but we'll have a very good sense of it. We think that's possible. Maybe
2: go vote for Steve Hilton, Californians. Go get it done. Steve, best of luck. We'll talk to you soon.
1: Thank you.
2: All right, here's a question for the business owners out there. 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
1: I was in the middle of the Atlantic Ocean when it happened. 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We were in total darkness.
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5: Welcome back in. Steve Hilton on with us. Thank you for that. Jason in San Antonio has been waiting a while. Jason, fire away.
6: Hey, guys. How's it going?
5: Fantastic.
6: I had a great idea for the both of you that you don't have to do a voice or anything, but if you were in charge of the speech that Kamala Harris would have given to celebrate the 4th of July, I think both of you could come up with some hilarious stuff. 2 or 3 minutes, it would be hilarious. 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
7: Well, no. Kamala would start off by telling everybody 250 years of America unburdened by the America that has been.
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7: I'm just going to keep saying you're crazy. 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I can't process it.
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0: These 86 to mean throw out, get rid of, or refuse service to, mostly in the restaurant industry. And any use of it to mean violence is more recent. Jessica Rosenthal, Fox News.
1: A federal judge says a House panel can intervene in a legal fight between former President Biden and the Justice Department over access to audio files related to his handling of classified documents.
2: Former President Biden is hoping to block the DOJ from getting about 70 hours of conversations with an author who collaborated with Biden on a memoir. The Heritage Foundation filed a Freedom of Information Act request, believing the audio contained evidence of Biden's alleged mishandling of classified materials. Biden has said he never shared anything confidential with the author. In the meantime, a federal judge is letting the House Judiciary Committee intervene, saying the committee has legal standing. Former President Biden argues the committee has no legislative purpose for being involved.
1: Fox's Gernot Scott. The former president sued DOJ last week. The judge expecting more briefs by next Monday. President Trump signing a new executive order on artificial intelligence less than 2 weeks after postponing a ceremony. The new order establishes a framework for the federal government to vet the national security risks of the most advanced AI systems for up to a month before their public release. I'm Lisa Brady, Fox News.
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3: What I was just referencing, and by the way, we're going to be joined by Kelly Paul, wife of Rand Paul. She's got a couple of kids' books. This is from Axios yesterday. Americans are richer than they have ever been before, safer and longer lived. I'm reading from Axios. U.S. total wealth, all-time high. Violent crime, 120-year low. Life expectancy just hit 79 years, the highest in American history. And yet, University of Michigan consumer sentiment just hit its lowest reading in 50 years. So we're richer, we're living longer, and we're safer than we have ever been in the history of the United States, yet people are at 50-year lows for contentment. What's going on? That's what I'm kind of hitting at. I'm thinking about it a lot. We'll maybe talk about that a little bit with Kelly Paul when we come back.
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6: 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Sunny today with a high of 87 degrees. Cloudy, 55 tonight. Wednesday, cloudy, high of 74. Cloudy on Wednesday night, down to 52. Thursday, sunny, 76. Friday, 75. And Saturday, about 68.
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1: I'm Dan Loney with Your Money Now. Bill Pulte, who leads the FHFA, Federal Housing Finance Agency, is now set to serve as acting director of national intelligence. He takes over for Tulsi Gabbard, who was resigning as of June 30th. Pulte has no experience in the intelligence community, but will have this role as well as his director role at FHFA and chair of Fannie Mae and Freddie Mac. Job openings surged in April, according to the Bureau of Labor Statistics. Available employment hit 7.6 million jobs, which was a gain of 731,000 for March, and the highest total in a month since May of 2024. But the hiring rate fell in April. Companies hired 5.12 million workers, which is down 419,000 from March. As for Wall Street, stocks are mixed at this hour. The Dow Industrial Average is up more than 150 points. The NASDAQ is slightly into the red. Oil prices are heading higher. West Texas crude up 1% at $93 a barrel. And that's Your Money Now.
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3: I'm John Saucier. President Trump says the negotiations between the U.S. and Iran are still ongoing. Testifying before the Senate Foreign Relations Committee with Secretary of State Marco Rubio, he says reopening the Strait of Hormuz is not enough for Iran to get the sanctions relief.
4: Any sanctions relief is condition-based, which means it has to be in return for the reason why those sanctions were put in place in the first place, which is their nuclear program.
3: Iran claims its nuclear program is for peaceful purposes. The Trump administration ramping up the number of medications being offered on its discount drug site. Centers for Medicare and Medicaid Services Administrator Dr. Mehmet Oz announcing the administration adding 160 more drugs to this website.
5: It means that 4 out of 5 medications that are picked up by Americans going into that same drugstore that I mentioned earlier now have the opportunity to double check that the price they're getting in that drugstore, wherever they're buying it from, is the best price out there.
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8: Welcome back into Clay and Buck. We're joined now by Kelly Paul, author of Goodnight Young American and Goodnight Little American. And Kelly is the wife of Dr. and Senator Rand Paul, who is a frequent guest on the show. Kelly, congrats on the authorship, on the books that come out today. Tell us a bit about these. We were just discussing the 250th and

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6: Welcome back in, Clay and Buck. Appreciate all of you hanging out with us. A bunch of you have been waiting a while. We'll hit to some of your calls. We'll also try to get to your talkbacks. 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
7: Absolutely. Stop bumming me out on this because I am decorated for the 250th birthday and cannot wait. All my neighbors know it and everything.
8: There we go. Yeah, Clay, Mr. Bummer.
6: Thank you for the call. David in Montana, 1976 versus 2026. Your thoughts?
9: Well, I graduated high school in 1976, and it seemed like everybody that I ever talked to that graduated, they all picked their colors, cap and gowns and stuff like that, and everybody was red, white, and blue.
6: That's a great point. Thank you for the call. Again, Buck and I did not experience America 200, but I feel
8: really,
6: like...
8: Really, Clay, you didn't experience... Come on now.
6: 79, I'm the last great Gen Xer, the generation that continues to save America. And I just remember, even in pop culture, there was a huge embrace of American exceptionalism, all different sorts of popular books and movies that were coming out and everything else. Is there anything 250 focused that feels like, oh, this was made for America 250? I don't get the sense that there is. Let me get some of these talkbacks, Buck, because there's a bunch of them. Patriot, K-E-I-B, Joe in Huntington Beach, California. Go vote, California. He's reacting to that. Cut A.
10: It's amazing to me that people who try to criticize Spencer Pratt by saying that he was a reality TV star in his 20s. 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
6: America's top diplomat is on the Capitol Hill grill. I'm Lisa Brady, Fox News. Secretary of State Marco Rubio moving on to a House hearing after telling a Senate panel that reopening the Strait of Hormuz is condition number one in efforts to end the conflict with Iran, and that no sanctions relief has been offered for that.
7: Iran is being sanctioned because they enrich uranium. Iran is being sanctioned because they've highly enriched uranium. Iran is being sanctioned because of their nuclear activities. If they agree to give up those things, there will be sanctions relief associated with their commitment and compliance.
8: But you will not give
7: with those agreements
8: relief just in exchange for reopening the strait.
7: No, that's not been discussed. That's not been offered.
6: Meantime, President Trump is denying reports that Iran has stopped communicating with mediators because of ongoing fighting between Israel and Iran-backed Hezbollah in Lebanon. The president accepts an invitation to a rescheduled White House Correspondents Association dinner in July after a checkpoint shooting ended an April event. The group says it will not allow an act of violence to have the last word. President Trump calls the announcement a sign of strength and fortitude. The president naming a top federal housing official to be director of national intelligence and facing immediate pushback from some lawmakers questioning Bill Pulte's national security credentials, an issue also raised repeatedly during a White House briefing.
9: I think Bill's a great guy. I know him socially. I've not worked with him in his current job, but I do trust the president's judgment.
6: The director of Medicare and Medicaid Services, Dr. Mehmet Oz, leading today's briefing. Outgoing DNI Tulsi Gabbard announced her resignation last month. President Trump signing an executive order on artificial intelligence, creating a framework for the federal government to vet national security risks for up to a month before the public release of the most advanced AI systems. Today's signing comes less than 2 weeks after a White House ceremony for a similar order was postponed. 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
6: An accused cop killer back in court in Chicago.
12: Seven-time convicted felon Alfonso Talley appearing in court here in Cook County, where a judge granted the latest request from prosecutors to deny Talley pretrial release as he awaits trial for a previous armed robbery and carjacking case in which last year prosecutors fiercely objected that Talley be released, though the same judge pointed to a law signed by Democrat Governor J.B. Pritzker that ended cash bail in the state. Prosecutors say in April, Talley shot two police officers, killing one of them, 38-year-old John Bartholomew. Talley's also due in court on that murder case this week. In Chicago, Jeff Manasso, Fox News.
6: It's election day in six states with primaries, including closely watched contests in California, which has more than 60 candidates for governor and 14 for L.A. mayor, sending the top two onto November, unless in the mayor's race, someone gets more than 50%. A proposal that could slash property taxes in Florida will head to voters.
13: Florida's legislature votes up a proposed constitutional amendment, potentially doing away with much of the property taxes paid by homeowners. The Republican majority backed the measure, pushed by Governor Ron DeSantis.
14: Every single year, our property tax collections, our ad valorem, go up and up and up and up.
13: GOP State Representative Toby Overdorf, Democrat Anna Eskimani.
15: This is not a tax break. This is a tax shift.
13: The amendment would triple and eventually quintuple exemptions on assessed values on primary residences, excluding school taxes. Voters would need to approve it this November. In Miami, Eben Brown, Fox News.
6: An hour to the close on Wall Street, a rally for the Dow up 243 points. The S&P also hitting new highs during the session, but the NASDAQ turning lower right now, down 4 points. I'm Lisa Brady. This is Fox News.
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16: 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We are Douglas County's news team. Forecast sunny near 90 today, cloudy and 55 tonight. Monday, the hottest day of 2026 so far in the Umpqua Valley, but even warmer weather expected for today. Myrtle Creek City Council meeting tonight, and the Winston-Dillard School District with its summer meal distribution program set to begin June 15th.
17: Coming up in sports, we've got three local teams in state semifinals tonight looking to punch their ticket to the state championships. We've got a schedule now for the Oregon Ducks and the Super Regionals, and a former Blazers coach has passed away.
16: 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It's Douglas County's news team. The Noon Report begins in 1 minute.
18: Hi, everybody. My name is McGraw Millhaven. Yes, McGraw is the first name. Millhaven's the last name. I know it's a mouthful. 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
1: 1207, it is already 78 degrees. 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This is the Noon Report. Monday was the hottest day of 2026 so far in the Umpqua Valley, but even warmer weather expected for today. Forecasters at the National Weather Service in Medford told News Radio 93.9 FM and 1240 KQEN that the mercury reached 86 degrees at the Roseburg Regional Airport. Previous hottest temperature of the year was 85 degrees, reached on May 24th, May 21st, and May 3rd. Strong high pressure in the region is expected to lead to an afternoon high of around 87 degrees today. Now it's looking like it's going to be about 90. Forecasters said a front moving in Wednesday will cool the region back to normal seasonal temperatures, with highs in the mid-70s expected for most of the rest of the week. 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
2: The Myrtle Creek City Council and Urban Renewal Agency will both meet tonight. Public hearings will be held to take comments on the use of state revenue sharing funds and on the proposed 2026-27 fiscal year budget. Counselors will consider resolutions certifying the city's qualification to receive state revenue sharing funds, declaring the city's election to receive those funds, imposing ad valorem taxes, adopting the budget, and making budget appropriations. The budget approved by the Budget Committee is just over $22.9 million. The council meeting will begin at 5:30 and will be followed by the Urban Renewal Agency meeting. Other items are on the agenda as well. The meetings are in the council chambers on Northwest Pleasant Street. For more information on the city of Myrtle Creek, you can go to a link that we have with this story at 541radio.com.
1: 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The Winston-Dillard School District has its summer meal distribution program set to begin June 15th, and Greg Michaels has details.
3: It's free for all children through age 18. The Yellow Lunchbox Express van will deliver one breakfast and one lunch per day per child. Children are given a choice of a hot or cold meal, along with fruit, vegetables, and milk. Meals will be delivered Monday through Thursdays at these locations and times. McGovern Elementary from 8:10 a.m. to 8:25 a.m. Douglas High School from 8:30 a.m. to 8:40 a.m. Brockway Elementary from 8:45 a.m. to 8:55 a.m. Looking Glass Elementary from 9:10 a.m. to 9:20 a.m. Dillard Alternative High from 9:35 a.m. to 9:45 a.m. Winston Middle School from 9:55 a.m. to 10:15 a.m. Civic Wayside Park from 11:35 a.m. to 11:55 a.m. and Community Park from noon till 12:15 p.m. For more information about the summer meal distribution program in the Winston-Dillard School District, call Nutrition Services at 378-2890. Greg Michaels, News Radio 93.9 FM and 1240 KQEN.
1: KQEN News Time, 1210. The Roseburg Urban Sanitary Authority has announced a rate increase. A message to customers said on May 13th, the RUSA Board of Directors approved an $8 per equivalent dwelling unit increase, resulting in a new sewer service rate of $60 per EUD per month for standard residential and commercial customers effective July 1st. Commercial customers will vary depending on the type of business. The new rate will be reflected on the August 1st billing. RUSA is asking customers to check their auto pay or bill pay programs to be sure it accounts for the increase in August. According to RUSA, their aging sewer infrastructure requires ongoing maintenance and upgrades. The message said these investments ensure that the agency continues to provide efficient and environmentally responsible services. To meet state and federal regulations, RUSA said it must invest in modernizing its facilities and systems. Improvements will enhance water quality, protect public health, and are required by regulations. The message said that, like any organization, RUSA is facing inflationary pressures and increased operational costs. The agency believes the rate adjustment will allow them to cover these expenses while maintaining service quality. For more information about the rate increase, call RUSA at 672-1551 or go to a link we have with this story at 541radio.com. The Roseburg VA Healthcare System is a car show and outreach fair scheduled for Friday, June 12th. It'll be held from 10:30 a.m. to 5:30 p.m. at the VA's Ellipse. Residents are invited to bring their car, see the Avenue of Flags, learn about enrollment, suicide prevention, and other programs, and enjoy lunch from local food trucks.

0: 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The performance will include Franz Joseph Haydn's Piano Concerto in D Major. 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He's originally from Kyrgyzstan, has lived in Russia, studied around the world, including in Italy, and has students around the world as well, and has an interesting feature, a lot of information about music in his interview this morning. 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Again, that concert will be tonight. KQEN News Time, 12:13.
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0: 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Oregon State Police has released more details on the early morning crash that closed a section of Interstate 5 early Monday morning. An OSP reports that just after 2 a.m., troopers, along with the Douglas County Sheriff's Office and Central Douglas Fire and Rescue, responded to a rollover wreck on Interstate 5 southbound north of the exit 127 Edenbauer Boulevard interchange. The driver of a semi-truck, a 37-year-old man from Portland, lost control while trying to avoid a deer, and his vehicle hit the center median before rolling out its side and sliding into a bank on the right-hand shoulder. Second vehicle, driven by a 38-year-old Roseburg man, then crashed into the semi and rolled onto its side against the center median. Both drivers were transported by ambulance to CHI Mercy Medical Center with suspected minor injuries. All southbound lanes of the freeway were blocked for approximately 3 hours. Traffic was diverted at the exit 129 Winchester Interchange. Both vehicles were eventually towed from the scene. 50 feet of concrete Jersey barrier was damaged and were pushed several feet into the median on the northbound side of the freeway. The Sutherland Police Department investigated a traffic crash on Friday afternoon. An SPD reports that just before 4:20, a driver was stopped on Stearns Lane at the intersection of Southeast Front Street in Oakland. The driver failed to yield and hit a second vehicle that was traveling southbound on Southeast Front Street. Both vehicles had one passenger each. No injuries were reported following the accident. Driver who caused the wreck was cited for failing to obey a traffic control device. Alcohol was found to not be a factor in the crash. Roseburg police jailed a man Monday night for an alleged past theft incident and for a parole violation. An RPD reports that at 6:20, officers contacted 34-year-old Jacob Bogan of Glide outside a business in the 1300 block of Northeast Stevens Street. Bogan was interviewed regarding a past theft from a store in early May and admitted to the crime. A detainer was authorized. He was charged with 2 counts of second-degree theft. Bail was set at $12,500. Roseburg police jailed a man for reported disorderly conduct on Monday evening. An RPD report said at 9, officers contacted the 47-year-old at the 2300 block of Northwest Vernonia Court after multiple neighbors claimed the man was causing a disturbance and making threats. Residents from nearly 2 blocks away also reported hearing the disturbance. The suspect was charged with second-degree disorderly conduct. Bail was set at $2,500. The man was released early this morning. Roseburg police jailed a woman for a parole violation early this morning. An RPD reports that just after 12 a.m., officers contacted a 63-year-old woman driving and a 34-year-old woman who was a passenger in a vehicle at the 1500 block of Northeast Stevens Street. Officers learned the driver was suspended at the misdemeanor level. Officers also knew the passenger was wanted by a parole officer. A detainer was authorized and the woman was taken into custody. She was detained without bail and was released later in the morning. The driver was cited and released. Roseburg police jailed a man for a warrant and camping charges on Sunday morning. An RPD reports that just before 9 a.m., officers contacted the 42-year-old at his camp, which was set up along the bike path in the 200 block of Southeast Pine Street. His camp consisted of a small tent, which was covered in a plastic tarp and various personal

personal items. The camp was surrounded by a large amount of trash and rubbish, including jugs of urine, also detracting from the natural beauty of the area. The man was found to have 4 previous convictions for prohibited camping. He was also found to have a warrant for his arrest at a Roseburg Municipal Court. The man was charged with the warrant for prohibited camping and depositing trash within 100 yards of waters. Bail was set at $5,000. Roseburg police cited a man for a warrant Monday afternoon, and RPD reports that at 4:20 during a traffic stop on a vehicle in the 2700 block of Northwest Stewart Parkway, officers identified a 39-year-old who was a passenger and confirmed there was an active warrant for his arrest. The man was taken into custody without incident. Officers subsequently received cite and release information from the Cottage Grove Police Department and processed the case in accordance with that guidance. The man was issued a citation and then was released. Roseburg police cited 2 people for a city ordinance violation on Sunday. An RPD reports that just after 10:40 a.m., officers contacted the pair regarding the status of a camp near the bike path along the Interstate 5 southbound Garden Valley Boulevard interchange. The 46-year-old man and 28-year-old woman had tents pitched and several items strewn about the ground. Their camp violated the time, place, and manner stipulations of the city camping ordinance. The man was cited for a criminal count of prohibited camping, while the woman was cited for a violation charge for prohibited camping. They were both released after their citations were issued. And looking around the state on the noon report, an Oregon school district approving a 4-day school week, but the governor now has tightened the screws on school days. And Oregon school districts still figuring out how to run schools on limited budgets and with tight rules from state leaders. Back in March, the Port Orford Langlois School Board considered moving the small district on the southern Oregon coast to a 4-day school week. In a survey of community members, more than 50% said they supported students going to school 4 days a week. 2/3 of teachers supported it. The superintendent told the board the seniors were more interested in gaining job experience than in another day of classes on Friday. Well, the change passed unanimously. Oregon Department of Education does not have exact numbers on school district schedules, but state officials say Port Orford Langlois School District was poised to join a large group, as many as 75 districts, on a likely 4-day or mixed schedule. Most of them are small and rural, like Port Orford Langlois, which serves about 200 students. Superintendent Aaron Miller said teachers and staff first brought up the idea of adopting a 4-day week. Some families thought the schedule might be beneficial for vacations and work schedules. Others thought that with a shorter work week might be attractive to potential teachers. And just a few weeks after the school board approved a shorter school week, governor announced an executive order prohibiting school districts from shortening

0: year. And a quote from the superintendent said administration and the board did not want to make a change to a brand new 4-day system, only to be forced to return to a 5-day week the following year. Kotek's recent order for schools to maintain instructional time means there likely won't be any more 4-day districts in the future. Situation in districts like Port Orford Langlois shows a disconnect between state-level decision-making and the reality on the ground. Miller said he was surprised when he heard of the instructional time order on April 16th, but was more surprised by the lack of local advice that went into it. Now the order has led to confusing discussions, according to OPB, and heated debate among parents and teachers all the way up to the State Board of Education. In response to the governor's executive order, the Coalition of School Administrators put together a group of more than 70 school leaders. They started meeting in May, and we'll follow that story. But again, it could be an issue for districts with 4-day school weeks. KQEN News Time, 12:21 from the Seven Feathers Casino Studio, Douglas County's news team. It's the noon report. 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State Representative Virgil Osborne in just a few minutes on Inside Douglas County at 12:30. We'll talk about the Dustin Wallace case and the death of Sahara Dwight back in 2010, and what is ahead for a parole board meeting this week. All of that and more, and possibly other topics legislatively as well. In just a few minutes on News Radio 93.9 FM and 1240 KQEN, this is the Noon Report.
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3: From the Seven Feathers Casino Studios, taking a look at your sports headlines. Well, we are down to the final four teams in each of the baseball and softball state playoffs. That means we're on to the semifinals. And we've got three Douglas County teams that are looking to punch their ticket to a state championship game when all of the action is done here tonight. South Umpqua softball team is the 2 seed in the Class 3A state playoffs, and the Lancers are hosting the 3 seed Yamhill Carlton Tigers. Both teams were in the semifinals last season. They were on the opposite sides of the bracket, so they didn't face each other, but both teams ended up losing in the semifinals last year. So you know they're going to be determined to try and get past that semifinal round this year. One team is guaranteed to do it. The Lancers and the Tigers will be squaring off tonight at 5 o'clock in Tri-City. Meanwhile, the South Umpqua Days Creek baseball team is on the road today to play in the semis of the 3A baseball state playoffs for the first time since 2023. The Lancers face Cresswell with the hopes of advancing to the title game for the first time since South Umpqua won it all back in 2022. SU has already lost against Cresswell earlier this season. They'll look to take out a little bit of revenge today and punch their ticket to the title game as they get started at 4:30. And then the two-time defending state champion Umpqua Valley Christian Monarchs have to hit the road for the first time this postseason. UVC will travel to Turner to face Cross Hill Christian today at 4:30. The Monarchs are attempting to be one of just a handful of teams to reach three consecutive state championships, and again they get started today at 4:30. Now, speaking of when games get started, we found out the schedule for the Oregon Ducks in their best of three series against the Texas Longhorns in the NCAA baseball postseason. 11-seed Oregon and 6-seed Texas will meet in the Austin Super Regional. The series will start at 5 o'clock on Saturday. Game 2 of the series will be played at 6 o'clock on Sunday. And if necessary, the two teams will meet for a third time on Monday. The winner of the matchup moves on to the Men's College World Series in Omaha. Now, we did find out some sad news yesterday. It was announced last night that former Portland Trailblazers coach Rick Adelman has passed away at the age of 79. Adelman started his NBA coaching career with the Blazers, spending 6 seasons as an assistant coach under Hall of Fame coach Dr. Jack Ramsey. And then Adelman served as Portland's head coach for 6 seasons. Adelman led the Blazers to the NBA Finals during the 1989-90 season and the 91-92 season. Adelman had a record of 291 wins, 154 losses with Portland. The California native also spent 3 seasons of his 7 seasons that he played in the NBA with the Portland Trailblazers from 1970 to 1973. Adelman also coached with Golden State, Sacramento, Houston, and Minnesota. He was inducted into the Naismith Hall of Fame in 2021. Finally, coming up tonight, the Stanley Cup Final gets underway. And who's going to be the next team to etch their name in the trophy? Tony Genualdo has a preview.
4: The 2026 Stanley Cup Final gets underway tonight as the Carolina Hurricanes host the Vegas Golden Knights at the Lenovo Center in Raleigh, North Carolina. The Hurricanes are back in the final for the first time since 2006 when they won their only championship. Rod Brind'Amour was the captain for that team, and now as coach, he's led the Canes this postseason to a 12-1 record. Meanwhile, for the Golden Knights, this is their 3rd final appearance in their 9-year history, having won it back in 2023. They have won 6 straight playoff games, including a sweep of the President's Trophy winners, the Colorado Avalanche, in the Western Conference Final. puck drop.

0: is at 8 p.m. Eastern. Tony Genualdo, Fox News.
1: And that is going to do it for your sports here at 17. Is going to do it for your sports here during the noon report. KQEN news time is 12:28, and this sports report is brought to you by Ameritidal.
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2: 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Sunny near 90 in the Umpqua Valley this afternoon. Cloudy and 55 tonight. 80 degrees now. KQEN news time is 1229.
3: I'm Dan Loney with Your Money Now. Cleveland Fed President Beth Hammack saying Tuesday that it may soon be time to raise interest rates if recent trends around inflation continue. Hammack said that the inflation picture is more important to her than the risks of full employment. She added that current rate levels may not be restrictive enough to bring inflation down to the 2% target. Anthropic is providing access to additional 150 partners in 15 countries for its Mythos AI model, which helps find software vulnerabilities. The expansion of Anthropic's Project Glasswing will now include a variety of industries not represented in the launch, like power, water, healthcare, and more. Security standards must be met to gain access to Mythos. Wall Street indexes are mixed. The Dow Jones Industrial Average is up more than 200 points. The NASDAQ, though, is just slightly into the red. Oil prices are higher. West Texas crude up almost 2% at $94 a barrel. That's Your Money Now.
4: Fox News, I'm Tom Graham. President Trump nominating Bill Pulte to be the next director of national intelligence. Fox's Jackie Heinrich.
5: He's the Federal Housing Finance Agency director. And the choice has drawn some attention, some questions from lawmakers on Capitol Hill, because they are wondering what his credentials are that would put him at the front of the line for that role.
4: Outgoing DNI director Tulsi Gabbard leaving the position at the end of the month. Primary voting underway in California, including Los Angeles, where a Republican candidate is attempting to ultimately unseat incumbent Democrat Mayor Karen Bass.
6: The L.A. mayor's race here in L.A. has exploded with interest as former reality TV star Spencer Pratt has gained popularity. He's also outraised Bass by millions of dollars.
4: Fox's Matt Finn. 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
7: Laura Ingraham reacts to anti-ICE agitators protesting in favor of immigrant criminals.
9: In the unofficial start to summer, the ICE facility protests are back, no doubt organized and funded by the same Marxist anti-American forces that produced the Minneapolis riots last winter. Now, once again, we're told this is about the conditions or poor oversight, but that's all a ruse. They want no borders. They tolerate no arrests. Now, it doesn't matter how vicious the crimes are committed by these illegals or how much money the illegals stole from the taxpayers, all that fraud. These well-orchestrated anti-ICE theatrics amount to one thing. The Democrats' latest attempt at new constituent outreach. They need their future votes.
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2: From the Seven Feathers Casino Studio, KQEN weather, sunny, likely to be the hottest day of the year, heading to about 90 in the Umpqua Valley today. Going to be cloudy, 55 to low. Then the weather system changes. We go to partly cloudy, partly sunny. Rest of the week, back to seasonal norms and in the mid-70s in the Umpqua Valley. And right now in Roseburg, we have gotten to 80 degrees. KQEN News Time, 1235.
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2: Afternoon. Thanks for being here in the Umpqua Valley. We cover a lot of things on this program, a lot of different types of topics. This one, more of a sobering, serious one in a lot of aspects. State Representative Virgil Osborne in. Thanks for coming in.
4: Thanks for having me, Kyle.
2: So, the Dustin Wallace case has gotten a lot of attention in the last week or two on Lars over the weekend, nationally, internationally, on Fox and other outlets as well, media outlets all over the region covering it. One of the things that didn't always get mentioned, and I think not everybody could backtrack and remember 16 years ago, is that this was actually a Roseburg case. Happened right off of Harvard back that would be south of St. Joseph's Church, back in the neighborhood back there, on July 10th of 2010. And Dustin Wallace, later convicted and sentenced to life in prison on this case, but it's going, his time in prison going before the parole board. Talk more about this.
4: Yeah, so first off, this is a horrible, horrible case, and I wish we weren't here talking about it today. I wish it never happened, but you know, the reality of it is it did happen. I don't recall most of the what had happened from, you know, until recently when I was brought up to speed, but I was asked by District Attorney Wiesenberg to come and meet with the family because I wasn't aware that this was going to turn into a parole hearing. So, it's probably been 3 weeks ago or so now. I met with the family, Tyler, and the mother as well, and several relatives, along with DA Wiesenberg. And we talked about the details. Of course, the DA has more of the details of I guess, the parameters of how he's being released, why he's being released. Technically, he is not released yet. And I think that the odds are in our favor that he will not be released. But, you know, parole boards are, they're not under any obligation to listen. They can do whatever they decide. But yeah, this case is just a horrible, horrible case. And, you know, he was convicted as an adult. He was 16 years old, but he was tried as an adult. And he was convicted of two life sentences, one for the rape and one for the murder. And as the details were given to me as how he did both, this guy probably should have got the death sentence.
2: Well, I remember that case really well. And also, though I can't remember everything I read 16 years ago, certainly. I mean, I just remember how sobering it was to read the court documents at the time that are very deliberate and very specific, more than you want to hear on the radio, about exactly what happened that led to the rape, the murder of Sarah Dwight, who was 5 years old at that point. So in 2012, he was sentenced to life in prison without the possibility of parole. He was a juvenile, as you mentioned, when the crimes occurred. So was there a shift along the way? What happened in Oregon law that even allows this to be a possibility?
4: So, yeah, he was actually sentenced to life in prison, and he was over in Eastern Oregon at Snake River Penitentiary up until just recently. They brought him back over to Salem for this

0: parole hearing. But you know, just to go ahead a little bit, he was imprisoned, and he was not in general population. He was kept in protective custody since he was a minor when he was arrested. And to the best of my knowledge, from what I understand, he still is in protective custody. So he's never been turned back to the general population in prison. You know, so nobody really knows how this guy's going to interact when he actually has to deal with regular people or other prisoners. But in 2019, I think it was, there was a Senate bill, I think it was 1008, that... I think that the bill had good intentions. It was going to go back and it was going to say, okay, if you were imprisoned for a life sentence or long term when you were, say, 13 years old, you should have the opportunity to get at least get parole. You know, that way, basically, I think what the intent of the bill was is not to have kids in prison forever. Unfortunately, I think that bill was directed at things like, you know, if a kid maybe had been involved in an armed robbery and somebody was killed, he didn't necessarily pull the trigger, but somebody was killed, so he was charged with felonies and maybe got a life sentence for it at 13. You know, maybe at 30, he could have the opportunity for parole rather than spend his entire life in prison. In this case, I don't think there was ever an intention to let people out that were rapists and murderers. And then, which is something I'm going to go back and try to change, of course, in the next session. We're in the process of writing legislation now to try to remedy that problem. But this is what's happening. And the bill also said, very direct in the bill, it said this bill is not retroactive. So if you were imprisoned before the bill was passed, this did not go back and cover that. Now, Kate Brown stepped in at some point. Don't ask me why. I don't even know why. But she stepped in and declared an executive order to make it retroactive. So now you can go all the way back to, you know, I saw a post on Facebook that Kip Kinkle could possibly be eligible for parole at this point as a mass murderer because he was a juvenile when he was arrested, even though he was tried as an adult. This is just a really bad bill and really bad, bad consequences.
1: So what's the reaction that you've seen and heard once the word got out about this parole board hearing?
0: Well, after I met with the father and, of course, the family, I mean, they really blew this thing up, and it's national news. I know the other day I was listening to Fox News, and it was actually on Fox News, and I think there was a petition circulating around. Tomorrow, there's going to be a protest, I think, at 7:30 at the Capitol, not the Capitol. It's actually going to be at the penitentiary. I'm actually going to be there tomorrow for the parole hearing, and I'm going to go up and meet with the family again tonight. We're going to have dinner together, but... I think that it has got a lot of attention. I actually, believe it or not, messaged the governor last night. We private messaged each other back and forth, and I didn't get the amount of sympathy that I was hoping to get out of her, but I did get the, you know, thoughts and prayers are with the family, and, you know, I guess that's as far as she's going to go with it. If I was a governor, I would step in right now, and I would say, this isn't going to happen. That would be the right thing to do, but, you know, I'm not the governor yet. We'll see.
1: Now, the parole board meetings, I presume, are not something that's, like, open to the public.
0: It actually is open to the public, but there's only a certain amount of seats that are available to the people that are going to go, and it's not that many. I did actually get a seat, so I will be there. The family, of course, will be there. I wanted to speak at the parole hearing, but I'm not going to be allowed to because I'm not family. I don't have a direct interest in it, so I will just be there to support the family, and I expect there's going to be about 20 of them.
1: Now, is the parole board also considering other cases during the same meeting?
0: I have no idea. I don't think so. I think this is just his parole hearing.
1: And when you talk about legislation to change this in the future, do you feel like that's a potential to get that on the docket for the next session?
0: Oh, absolutely. What I've done so far is, in fact, yesterday, my chief staff and I finished kind of writing up some ideas. What we're going to do is we're going to present a bill that amends the bill. And I think that's the best way to approach this. And it will amend the bill to not allow somebody that's convicted of a capital crime like murder. This is how we write bills. We write the bills. We want our concepts approved. And then we send them to the attorneys in Salem. And they come back and say, okay, you can do this or you can do that. It may look like a bill that says we don't want anybody that's been accused of or been convicted of a capital crime under these particular circumstances. We don't want them to be allowed to be let out or something along those lines. So here's the catch. When we do get this done and we do present it, everybody better sign on. Every Democrat, every Republican, they all better sign on, because to not sign on to a bill like this that would correct this problem would be, in my opinion, ab-

0: absolutely horrible.
1: Have you heard from other legislators about this situation?
0: Yeah, I have. Senator Brock Smith is planning. I'm going to be with him tonight. We're gonna work on this together. He's been pretty actively involved in it. He'll be in Salem tonight, and he'll be at the Pearl hearing as well tomorrow. It's been discussed amongst the entire Republican caucus. I brought it to their attention. You know, unfortunately, this bill isn't something that we're going to be able to fix today. This is something that we can start working on in January 27. But the only person that could probably step in here and do anything immediately would be the governor, and she's not going to do that.
1: All right, we're going to take a break, talk more on Inside Douglas County. State Representative Virgil Osborne, they interview a podcast after 1, 541radio.com, 1245 News Radio, 93.9 FM and 1240 KQEN.

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3: Inside Douglas County, 1247, Lars Larson at One True Wealth Financial at 4 o'clock this afternoon. State Representative Virgil Osborne will talking about the Dustin Wallace case, the death of Sahara Dwight back on July 10th of 2010. Now the State Parole Board decides Dustin Wallace's future. So what day is that hearing? Is that tomorrow?
4: Tomorrow morning, yes. I'll be at the penitentiary at 7:30, and I think the hearing may start at 8.
3: Okay, so a lot of public discussion about this case in the last few days. Is there a public venue for, even at this late hour, presenting written comments to the parole board?
4: There is, and it's actually online. Actually, it's a petition, and I don't know if the window, I don't have the paperwork in front of me. I don't know if the window for submitting, testimony is still open or not. At this point, I'm not sure that it would matter that much because I think the family will, they'll be able to speak, you know, directly to this parole board. And to the best of my knowledge, the Dustin Wallace will be there in person. So, I mean, it's going to be an interesting, it's going to be tough.
3: Do you think he'll be in person or on a video link up from another area?
4: I've been told he's going to be there in person. So the video is an option, but I've never been through one of these before, so I just don't know.
3: Wow. Obviously very intense time, probably something you didn't ever expect to encounter when you got in the legislature.
4: No, but the legislature is responsible for a lot of things that happen. Well, we're responsible for just about every law. Well, we are responsible for every law, but sometimes we pass laws, and if you've ever watched anything that I've posted or put out on my social media, we never go back and fix the stupid things we do, right? And the legislature does some things that are just really bad. And, I don't want to get into the politics of this whole thing because, this is not about politics. But we need to pay attention when a law is passed that has consequences such as this. And we're not paying attention. I mean, some of us are. I honestly think your Republican caucus is paying attention because I happen to be speaking with all of them. Some people just don't seem to care. And I do care. This is about kids. This is about families. This is crazy is what this is.
3: So with all of this going on, it sounds like it's probably been easily at the top of your plate for a few weeks here.
4: Yeah, it has. It really has. We've been trying to come up with ideas on how we can change this law, trying to come up with ideas on who we can talk to. Yes, it's been right at the forefront of everything that I've been involved in lately.
3: So what about other things happening with the legislature? This time of year, do you have legislative days coming up in the summer?
4: We do. We have legislative days coming up just in a couple of weeks. But more importantly, this is the time of year when we start writing, we start writing bills, we start putting concepts in place. I have five bills right now that I've just yesterday submitted, three of the five for concepts to come back. And these are all centered around child predators and sexual

0: predators and online predators, and making, without getting into details of all five, making the penalties more strict, giving the police a little bit better opportunities to be able to go after these guys and catch them and prosecute them and keep them in custody, actually.
1: Now, maybe something for people to know if they don't is, obviously, you're not a lawyer, so you basically put the ideas out there, and then your legislative folks, the in the council's office, work on it, right?
0: Yeah, correct. We have roughly 20 attorneys that work for us full time, and so when we present a bill, we come up with a concept. Like, for instance, I'll give you another example. I just have another bill that we sent in a concept yesterday. This centers around drones and privacy of drones and not being able to fly them over, you know, private property, and, you know, restrictions on how you can and can't do it in the state of Oregon, not the feds, but in the state. And we've taken that bill, we've turned it into a concept, we've sent it off. The attorneys will look at the bill, they'll look at the law, and they'll look at the constitutionality of the bill, and then they'll write the concept back, they'll send it back to me. We'll look at the bill and say, okay, does this do everything we want it to do? If it does, okay, we're good, and we move forward. Or we may go ahead and make an amendment to it. A lot of times we'll get a bill, and we'll take the bill, and we'll send it back to the people that ask us to write it and say, hey, does this cover everything you want it to cover? And in the case of the police bills, that's exactly what we'll do.
1: And now for the main session, how many bills can you put out there?
0: I don't think we have more than 25 that we can do each. And then we get like five priority bills as well. But actually, I take that back. I think this is the long session, we can do just about as many as we want. I've seen as many as 250. I don't know that you can manage 250 in 6 months, but I usually put out about 24, 25 bills at the most. But this time around, we're going to concentrate on probably 10.
1: Any idea how many, what percentage of bills that start out make it all the way to the finish line?
0: Yeah, sure. So I think in the last long session, we actually completed and passed around 600 bills or 700 bills, something like that. It started at 4,000.
1: So a lot of bills somewhere in the process don't make it.
0: Right. Once the concept is put out, then the speaker gets to choose whether or not they end up going to committees, and then the committees have to vote on them. And, you know, it's a long process. It's bills have to be read three times, first time in committee, and then they go to the House floor for three reads, and then they go to the Senate. So there's a lot of procedural stuff that has to happen per bill. So it's not an easy process. It takes weeks to get a bill through.
1: And for a lot of lawmakers right now, they're also focused on looking towards the fall elections.
0: Correct. Yeah. I was fortunate enough not to have an opponent, so I'm more concentrating on doing the work this time around than I am working on campaign stuff. But I am helping other folks with their campaigns as well, particularly some of our local races that are still in play. But yeah, everybody's looking at November to try to make sure they have a seat.
1: And do you feel like the GOP has the potential to make some gains?
0: I do believe we have potential to pick up two or three seats, for sure. More importantly, I think we have probably the best opportunity that I've seen in a long time to pick up the governor's seat. And frankly, our governor has done nothing for the state that's helped our state. And it doesn't matter if you're a Democrat or Republican. Nobody's going to name something that she's done anytime recent. I mean, our homeless issues are horrible. They're not getting any better. Our housing issues are horrible. They're not getting any better. Our taxes are horrible. I mean, I could go down the list. It's time for a change. And I think this is the time to do that change. And I'm hoping that we can get it done.
1: And a unique situation as well, when her polling in Portland is about 60% negative in a progressive, democratically centered area.
0: Yeah, they've pushed it too far. We've had 40 years of this, and they have gone to the point where they've destroyed the state. I mean, you know, the state, I shouldn't say they've destroyed the state. It's worth fighting for. I think we can bring it back. But I think we're going to need some conservative values. We also have a David Brock Smith race in play against Jeff Merkley. That's a super, super important race. And I realize it doesn't affect us on a local basis quite as much as it does on a national basis for the state. But, I mean, Merkley hasn't done anything for the state either except complain about Republicans. And that's all he's ever really done.
1: So as you look towards the governor's race, do you see the GOP uniting behind Christine Drazen after having three or four main candidates?
0: I think so. I think they're starting to kind of go that way. There's still some people that are, you know, naysayers or what have you. And frankly, if you don't want to vote for Christine Drazen, then you might as well go ahead and vote for Tina Kotek, because that's exactly what you're doing by not voting for Drazen. I am all but over all of the name calling and all of the other, you know, nonsense and the lies. It's done. It's passed. There's, you know, I've worked with Christine Drazen since 2023. She was in the legislature. She was the leader in our

0: our caucus. I was on the on her leadership team. I'm going to vote for her. I'm going to support her. Do I like every single thing that she's done? No, nobody does. I mean, but she's going to make a good governor.
1: And as you look towards the summer, what other things do you have going on around the district?
0: Well, we have Sasquatch Festival coming up, and I should give a plug for that because that's coming up, I think, the Friday before the Father's Day weekend. So I'm planning on attending that. We have lots of other events. We have a Republican Party picnic coming up as well. I have several meetings scheduled with different groups, interest groups. I've actually asked for some meetings with some of the folks that are not on the conservative side, and we're kind of waiting to put some of that stuff together. But we'll just keep doing public stuff and community work, and this, of course, has taken up a lot of time, too.
1: And why do you think it's important for you to reach out and meet with those groups that don't always agree with you?
0: I think it's important because I think that when you're a representative, you represent everybody. And I know there's a lot of rhetoric out there. People say, oh, well, you know, he's conservative, you're prejudiced, or whatever the case. But the fact is, that's all BS. I mean, at the end of the day, I represent everybody in Douglas County. We all have the same issues. We all want to see more jobs. We all want to get rid of the homeless issues. None of us want to see more taxes. We need to be able to build. There's all these things that need to happen. Those questions don't revolve around whether you're a Democrat or Republican. They revolve simply around the fact that you're a Douglas County resident or you're a District 2 resident, and I'm here to help them.
1: All right, State Representative Virgil Osborne, thanks for coming in.
0: Thanks for having me, Kyle.
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2: I'm Dan Loney with Your Money Now. Make it four sessions in a row where all three Wall Street indexes finished at record levels. The Dow Industrials added 229 points, ending the day at 51,308. NASDAQ picked up 7 points. The S&P 500 gained 10. Generac, best known for its residential generators, has a multi-year deal with an unknown hyperscaler to provide backup power supply in the AI data center market. CEO Aaron Jungfeld said that his company will have shorter lead times in the space than rivals Caterpillar and Cummins. Generac shares were up more than 5% today. Anthropic is providing access to additional 150 partners in 15 countries for its Mythos AI model, which helps find software vulnerabilities. The expansion of Anthropic's project Glasswing will now include a variety of businesses not represented in the initial launch, like power, water, healthcare, and more. Security standards must be met to gain access to Mythos. And that's Your Money Now.
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11: Lars

0: is focused on complaints about a slow rebuilding process and other persistent issues, from taxes to homelessness. Five more states also holding primaries today: Iowa, New Jersey, New Mexico, Montana, and South Dakota. New highs again on Wall Street. The Dow up 228, topping 51,300. The S&P and the NASDAQ also with a record close. I'm Lisa Brady, Fox News.
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2: Hello and good afternoon from the Seven Feathers Casino Studios. I'm Joey Kieran with these headlines. Yesterday, the hottest day of 2026 so far here in the Umpqua Valley, but today is expected to be even warmer, although we will see a drop in the temperature coming up for the rest of the week. Myrtle Creek City Council and Urban Renewal Agency will both meet coming up tonight. Public hearings will be held to take comments on the use of state revenue sharing funds and the proposed 2026-2027 fiscal year budget. Winston-Dillard School District has its summer meal distribution program set to begin on June 15th. Roseburg Urban Sanitary Authority has announced rate increases starting next month, and the Roseburg VA Healthcare System has a car show and outreach fair scheduled for Friday, June 12th. In your forecast this afternoon, partly sunny skies, a high of 87. Tonight, mostly cloudy with a low of 56. 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
10: Welcome back to the Lars Larson Show. Well, Oregon just handed a billion-dollar bill to the taxpayers for a basketball arena that they didn't ask for. Should you be picking up the tab for a billionaire's renovation on the Moda Center to keep the Portland Trailblazers in Portland? I'm not against having the team stay here. What I'm against is having a billionaire buy a sports team. He's not planning to lose any money on this deal, and then having him turn to the taxpayers of Oregon, who apparently oppose public funding for the Moda Center by a huge percentage, more than 2-1, and saying, you folks pay the cost, I'll make the money. And this is a billionaire doing this. I thought we'd ask Jeff Krupp about that. Former state representative, fifth-generation Oregon farmer from Halsey, Oregon, and an occasional Elvis impersonator. Jeff, welcome back.
11: Thank you, Lars. Thank you very much.
10: Now, tell me this. Why in the world are we seeing even some Republicans vote for this idea when the Oregon Capital Watch poll shows 69% of the voters oppose public funding for the Moda Center?
11: Great question, and I think that they simply acted out of political expediency rather than principle. The principle ought to be pretty simple. Paul Allen used to own the Blazers. He built the Moda Center and gave it to the city of Portland, spent his own money and built it. The principle is simple, is that if the taxpayers are going to be required to foot the bill for renovating. And by the way, nobody's really made the case that I've heard that the Moda Center even needs to be renovated. Last time I was there, it looked pretty good. Taxpayers shouldn't pick up the bill. And we decided at Oregon Capital Watch Foundation, we would poll this because we know that some legislators, I think, were lobbied, probably by the billionaire hiring lobbyists, in the legislative session to pick up almost half of the tab, if you go by selling $365 million worth of bonds, which, Lars, if you repay that over 20 years with interest, it's $600 million. So we polled it. We thought, you know, this has got to be an issue that people ought to have an opinion about. So we polled the entire state. Here's what's interesting. Yes, 69% of the people polled said, no, the taxpayer should not fund the renovating of the Moda Center. Now, what's really interesting, even after you make the very best economic argument, Lars, yep, that it's a great economic engine for Portland and for the state, we still get 58% of the people opposed. And I'll tell you what, when you're in the 60% range on any poll, candidate, or issue, that's almost too strong to ever overcome. It tells you the public has a powerful sentiment. And here

0: know he spoke ill of John McCain about how he likes.
1: Oh, I've spoken ill of John McCain too. Apparently, you don't listen enough. John McCain is deserved. The late John McCain. Do you want to know why? You want to know why?
0: Neither of you guys were in the military. Neither of you guys are in the military.
1: Doesn't matter. Most of the people, 92% of the people in the United States have never been in the military. 8% of the population either is. Now, don't keep interrupting or I'll let you go. But 8% of the population either serves in the military or has served in the military. The other 92% is not. Are you telling me that if somebody has not served in the military, they can't have an opinion on how the military conducts itself and how individual service members conduct themselves?
0: Lars, please don't.
1: Please answer my question. You've asked me questions,
0: no,
1: and
0: no,
1: I've answered.
0: Somebody,
1: you know what?
0: You've
1: asked me questions. I've answered all of them. I've asked you questions. You don't answer a single one. So tell me this. Why do you think? Oh, see, this is what the worst naysayers do. They simply give up. They say, oh, the questions are getting tough. I don't want to answer them. I think there are people like this joker who calls the show occasionally and always changes his name each time. Now, he thinks he's fooling my producer, but Joel Maha is on top of things. He says, oh, this guy who usually calls under these names is calling in under a different name today. But understand why I would object to John McCain. Does he deserve, the late John McCain, does he deserve to be honored for his service in uniform? Yes. Since then, his behavior after he came back from the POW captivity that he was in for years, then he did things that were entirely dishonorable. The woman who had waited, I think, 7 years for him to return, he dumped her as quickly as he could. He married a pretty girl with a rich daddy. And that's what John McCain did. Do I admire him for that? I do not. Did I admire him at the time? No. Did I admire John McCain for the role that he played in trying to spread the Steele dossier, the really made up dossier about Donald Trump, which we now know is 100% false, and John McCain and his staff did everything they could to go out and spread dirt on a fellow Republican, and there was no substance to the dirt. Do I think that John McCain did something dirty that way? I absolutely think that. For his military service, all the honors in the world, and for having been a POW, yes, he deserves to be honored. For all of his other behavior after his military service, not so very much. 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
3: 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Partly sunny this afternoon, reaching a high of about 87. Tonight we look at mostly cloudy skies with an overnight low of 56. On Wednesday, mostly cloudy with temperatures only getting into the low 70s.
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5: Fox News, I'm Tom Graham. Primary voting underway in 6 states today, including California. Fox's Matt Finn is in Los Angeles.
6: Here in California, voters will decide who's going to replace termed out Governor Gavin Newsom and, of course, the next mayor in L.A. The current mayor, Democrat Karen Bass, fighting to keep her job.
7: She's facing challenges from L.A. City Council member Nathia Raman and reality TV star Spencer Pratt. Primaries also underway in Iowa, Montana, New Jersey, South Dakota, and New Mexico. President Trump accepting an invitation to a rescheduled White House Correspondents Association dinner.
8: A rescheduled WHCA dinner is set for July 24th, nearly 3 months after the annual event was abruptly ended by a shooting at a Secret Service checkpoint inside the Washington Hilton Hotel.
7: Fox's Jared Halpern, America's listening to Fox News.

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0: insurance. The number and rate of layoffs and discharges was little changed. Also, the number of job openings for March was revised up by 21,000 to 6.9 million. The monthly employment report for May is released on Friday.
1: Fox's Jenny Casola. I'm Lisa Lucera. 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
3: Hello and good afternoon from the Seven Feathers Casino Studios. I'm Joey Kieran with these headlines. Yesterday, the hottest day of 2026 so far here in the Umpqua Valley, but today is expected to be even warmer, although we will see a drop in the temperature coming up for the rest of the week. Myrtle Creek City Council and Urban Renewal Agency will both meet coming up tonight. Public hearings will be held to take comments on the use of state revenue sharing funds and the proposed 2026-2027 fiscal year budget. Winston-Dillard School District has its summer meal distribution program set to begin on June 15th. Roseburg Urban Sanitary Authority has announced rate increases starting next month, and the Roseburg VA Healthcare System has a car show and outreach fair scheduled for Friday, June 12th. In your forecast this afternoon, partly sunny skies, a high of 87, tonight mostly cloudy with a low of 56. I'm Joey Kieran on News Radio 93.9 FM and 1240 KQEN.
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11: Welcome back to the Lars Larson Show. It's a pleasure to be with you on a Tuesday. I want to talk about the Longview paper plant, the DynaWave Nippon packaging plant. I guess you say it, Nippon DynaWave. But in any case, I haven't had much to say about it up till now, other than to encourage you a couple of days ago to spare a thought and a prayer for all of the people who died in that terrible industrial accident and for their family members and their friends. But there is something that I want to bring to your attention, and it is something where I think the company is not doing right by its employees. And I will say, I mean, in many cases, I'll hold back on a story until I've got enough information actually to make a sensible judgment. And you're free to call the show and tell me if you think my judgment is sensible or not. That's why we always welcome naysayers to the head of the line. But welcome to the Lars Larson Show on the Radio Northwest Network, serving the Pacific Northwest states, Idaho, Washington, and Oregon, with honestly provocative talk on a daily basis. If you want to join the conversation, it's 866-HEY-LARS. That's 866-439-5277. You can send your emails to talk at LarsLarson.com. And if you want to vote in our poll on X, we come up with a brand new poll question every day out of the news of the day, and this one is very fresh. As you know, they're calling this Pride Month. I don't happen to agree with that, but there you go. So for the second straight year, the White House and other major federal agencies have said no thanks to Pride Month in a taxpayer-funded branding campaign. That means that the rainbow graphics and the Progress Pride flags and the gender identity slogans and the forced cultural lectures off of official government accounts under Joe Biden, June became a month-long exercise in federal rainbow theater with agencies responsible for education, labor, transportation, et cetera, turning into official platforms for pride billboards. Well, MXM is saying the Biden White House took on pride big time. The Trump White House, not so much. So I want to ask you this question. Should any government in America officially recognize Pride Month in honor of LGBTQ plus, et cetera, et cetera, et cetera? And my answer to that would be no. And in fact, I've heard a number of you say the same thing, although some people are afraid to say a word about this subject because they're concerned. If I say I'm not a supporter of Pride Month, am I going to be attacked? Well, these days, that's kind of a legitimate concern, but I'm going to put the question out there for you anyway. Should any government in America officially recognize Pride Month in honor of LGBTQ plus plus, et cetera, et cetera? So that's lesbian, gay, bisexual, transgender, homosexual, transgender, cutting parts off teenage boys and girls, giving them hormones to

0: Bill Lars, I'm usually not a naysayer, but I don't agree with you where this company should have to keep paying their employees. I mean, that's why the employers pay on, you know, unemployment and all that stuff. How long should they have to pay for their wages?
1: Terry, I didn't say they have to. I think it would be a smart thing to choose to do it. And there's a difference because there are things I have to do under state law. I'm an employer as well. But if you thought you were going to lose your best people by telling them the paychecks stop on June the 7th and we don't know when they're going to restart, your best people are going to go out and find other jobs because they have the skills to do it. So I think it's smart business. And if the company says, well, you know what, we're not sure we're even going to start the plant up again. Maybe the damage is too extensive. Maybe they plan to just shut the plant down again or shut it down altogether. If that's the case, then tell your employees what's going on, right?
0: Oh, no, I agree. Yeah, I agree with that. If, you know, if they're not planning on doing that or opening it back up, then, yeah, definitely tell your employees. But, you know, if they plan on getting back online in 6 months, or whatever. I mean, that's what unemployment's for. I know it's just a pittance of their normal paycheck, probably. But yeah, but and I'm not saying that you said that they force them to do it. But yeah, I mean, like I say, that's why we pay in unemployment.
1: And Terry, but think what happens if you tell your employees, "Look, go on unemployment," and some of your employees say, "Look, I'm used to making $40 an hour. I'm not going to go to a quarter of that or a tenth of that on unemployment." Sure. They're going to go away, which means the people you'll be left with in 6 months will be the people who say, okay, I'll go to unemployment. I'll just take a small fraction of what I was making. I'm okay with that. I don't want to go out and find another job. Then you're going to lose some of your best people. And I guess that's what I'm wondering about. I put a call into the company and I said, I'd love to have somebody come on and address this. It was through no fault of the employees that the plant went down.
0: True.
1: And now it's up to the company whether or not they're going to restart it. I have no idea what they're going to do, and I won't have an idea until Nippon decides to talk to me, if they ever do. 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
3: 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Taking a look at your KQEN weather forecast presentation and Neal Company Real Estate. Partly sunny this afternoon, reaching a high of about 87. Tonight we look at mostly cloudy skies with an overnight low of 56. On Wednesday, mostly cloudy with temperatures only getting into the low 70s.
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5: I'm Dan Lody with Your Money Now. Make it four sessions in a row where all three Wall Street indexes finished at record levels. The Dow Industrials added 229 points, ending the day at 51,308. NASDAQ picked up 7 points. The S&P 500 gained 10. Generac, best known for its residential generators, has a multi-year deal with an unknown hyperscaler to provide backup power supply in the AI data center market. CEO Aaron Jungfeld said that his company will have shorter lead times in the space than rivals Caterpillar and Cummins. Generac shares were up more than 5% today. Anthropic is providing access to additional 150 partners in 15 countries for its Mythos AI model, which helps find software vulnerabilities. The expansion of Anthropic's project Glasswing will now include a variety of businesses not represented in the initial launch, like power, water, healthcare, and more. Security standards must be met to gain access to Mythos. And that's Your Money Now.
6: Healthy marriages are built on commitment, not contingencies. Think of a relationship like an airplane headed for takeoff. The plane races down the runway until it hits a certain point called the V1 speed.

0: That point represents a moment of decision. Before the V1 speed, the pilot has enough runway to abort the takeoff if necessary. After the V1 speed, there's no turning back. The only choice is to take off and work through whatever trouble may lie ahead. Couples launch their marriages the same way, or they're supposed to. They meet, they start dating, and they race down the runway toward marriage. Eventually, they hit V1 speed, their wedding day. It's the moment when the couple is supposed to take off with the commitment to work through whatever trouble may come. But some couples don't treat their wedding that way. Sure, they throw a party with fancy clothes and tell the world they love each other, but emotionally, they hold back. In case, as people often put it, things don't work out. The truth is, an exit strategy sounds like a good idea, but it'll weaken your relationship, not make it stronger. 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They're for couples who build their relationship on commitment and ask, how do we get through this together? To help your marriage thrive, go to FocusOnTheFamily.com. I'm Jim Daly.
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3: Fox News, I'm John Saucier. Homeland Security Secretary Mark Wayne Mullen testifying before the Senate Appropriations Subcommittee on Homeland Security. Ranking Member Chris Murphy says the Secretary Mullen is breaking the law.
4: At your confirmation hearing, you did promise that you would get DHS out of the headlines. We took you at your word. But nothing has really gotten better.
3: Secretary Mullen?
5: We're enforcing the laws that Congress did pass. That's reckless. When you start saying it's unconstitutional, what's unconstitutional that we're doing? We swore to uphold the Constitution just like you swore to uphold the Constitution.
3: Well, acting U.S. Attorney General Todd Blanche testifying before House Appropriations Committee says the administration is no longer moving forward with the $1.8 billion anti-weaponization fund.
6: The reasons for the fund, I think, remain as important as they were before, but we are not moving forward with the fund.
3: The Justice Department still needs to file the paperwork. 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
9: Welcome back to the Lars Larson Show on the Radio Northwest Network. Glad to be with you, and I'll be glad to get to your calls in just a moment. I want to welcome to the program Eva Hamer, who is executive director of a group called Pro Animal Future. I want to talk about whether or not the city of Portland should ban a particular kind of food over the question of animal rights. Ms. Hamer, welcome to the program.
10: Thank you so much for having me.
9: Do I even need to guess what your position is on foie gras? Apparently the city council is done with all the other big problems of the city of Portland, and now they are on to the major issue of foie gras. I take it your group is not in favor of force-feeding geese until their livers get gigantically big to make a particular dish, right?
10: That is true. We are in support of the prohibition on foie gras, and we are very excited to see the city council considering it this Thursday, where we expect a vote, and we expect a vote in favor. Of course, the city council is not done with every important issue, but just like we can make our bed in the morning, even if we have a big day ahead of us, we can walk and chew gum at the same time. We can definitely deal with the simple, easy issues while pursuing the bigger solutions.
9: I'm not sure if you haven't watched the Portland City Council lately. I don't think they can walk and chew gum because they have a lot of other issues that they have just kind of, they've kind of passed on a solution to move on to what they wanted to do.

0: at this point, you will just about put the entire foie gras industry away. I mean, if it's banned in all of California, if it's banned in Portland, and if you're getting it banned in other places, where are they still going to sell it?
1: Yeah, that's a good question for the foie gras industry. We definitely hope that this puts a pretty good dent in the industry right now. There are definitely some other cities that are major contributors towards the industry, but with this number of cities considering it, with California already having banned it, with New York recently banning it, I do think it will be pretty hard for the industry to survive this.
0: What do you go on to? What's your next subject?
1: I mean, we are anti-factory farming. We're interested in lessening the effects on animals and on the environment of factory farming. We don't have a particular next, we don't have a next thing in mind at this moment, but you can definitely stay tuned.
0: I mean, I was just curious because it seemed to me that if anybody was going to support IP28, it would have been your group, but it sounds like no at this point, right?
1: You know, there's a lot of diversity within the animal rights movement, a lot of different ways that we approach our work, that we think about animals, that we think about policy. And yeah, IP28 is kind of one end of the spectrum of that, and we're probably somewhere else on that spectrum.
0: Yeah, I think they're a little bit off the far edge of the spectrum for most of us. But Eva, thank you very much. That's Eva Hamer. She is executive director of the group called Pro Animal Future. Back in just a moment, and the city of Portland is voting on Thursday whether to ban the sale and provision of force-fed foie gras in Portland. 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

0: And Bruce Meyer told reporters Monday, "Our union has never been broken and never will be. Our players have what they have, including being the only sport that doesn't have this ultimate restriction, the salary cap, because our players have always been the most unified, and that's going to continue." The NBA has had a salary cap since the 1984-85 season. The NFL.
1: Fox's Jared Max. I'm Lee Silasera. This is Fox News.
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3: Hello and good afternoon from the Seven Feathers Casino Studios. I'm Joey Kieran with these headlines. Yesterday, the hottest day of 2026 so far here in the Umpqua Valley, but today is expected to be even warmer, although we will see a drop in the temperature coming up for the rest of the week. Myrtle Creek City Council and Urban Renewal Agency will both meet coming up tonight. Public hearings will be held to take comments on the use of state revenue sharing funds and the proposed 2026-2027 fiscal year budget. Winston-Dillard School District has its summer meal distribution program set to begin on June 15th. Roseburg Urban Sanitary Authority has announced rate increases starting next month, and the Roseburg VA Healthcare System has a car show and outreach fair scheduled for Friday, June 12th. In your forecast this afternoon, partly sunny skies, a high of 87. Tonight, mostly cloudy with a low of 56. 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
5: What's going on, everybody? 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
6: Right. Justin Bruggeman.
5: And
7: Emma Arndt.
5: Awesome. Guys, thank you so much for joining the show today. We've got a lot of stuff to talk about, as usual. Justin, I got to give you a little bit of credit for writing such an awesome show today. Giving you the crown for that one. Emma, you came up with a great title for this show. What was it again? You gave me something. It was like where the world is.
7: No, just live what it is like to live life in the world today.
5: Yeah, that's a pretty good summary of today's show, because something that I think everyone can relate to.
6: Yeah.
5: And we're also in an interesting time, because I feel like the world we're living in today is really radically different than it might have even been like 5 or 6 years ago, before COVID, right? Things have changed a lot. Jobs look different. Money looks different. Inflation looks different.
6: Information looks different.
5: The information looks radically different. Yeah. And so as things have changed, obviously we're not really catching you up to speed. You're living it.
6: Right.
5: But I think we should highlight some of those really big points where mm-hmm. there have been changes, because it does affects you as an investor.
6: Yeah.
5: Justin, you got any like real big pieces that, you know, you kind of want to talk about to start with, where you feel like there has been a really big change and it is kind of affecting people?
6: Well, I guess the elephant in the room is AI.
5: Have you seen that little someone made like a meme out of that? They're like, AI, AI. And then everyone's just saying it over and over again, and they just look like a bunch of chickens. Have you seen
6: no,
5: that?
6: No, I have not
5: oh
6: seen
5: Oh, my
6: it.
5: Gosh. Pull up that reel on your phone while you're driving. Don't get in a car accident. But, yeah, that's all everyone is talking about right now.
6: Yeah.
7: And I know it gets talked about a lot, but it impacts so much.
6: It does.
5: Yeah.
6: And
5: does it ever feel like you can't keep up with it?
6: Yes.
7: Yeah,
5: like,
7: for sure.
5: Every time you come in and you're like, ChatLM or Grok or this or that, and then you're trying to synthesize all of it, and like, well, how do I plug all the different pieces together? And it almost can be a little overwhelming, because mm-hmm. it feels like there's a new AI every day, or there's a new application for it. And so we're living in the midst of like this crazy race to try and get the dominance, mm-hmm. and right. we're like the experiment. Yep. I feel like I'm living in an experiment.
6: Yeah.
7: Well, and you don't really have a choice but to keep up, because the people that are using it, like, it really is such a valuable tool that mm-hmm. they're able to do work so much faster and have access to knowledge faster. So it really is like, if you're not using it, you're kind of falling behind.
5: Do you ever like get tired of it though, where you're exhausted and you're like, I would just like to curl up with a book in the middle of nowhere where internet doesn't exist?
7: I would like some busy

0: work back, please. Some mind-numbing busy work.
1: I just
0: missed
1: the days of school, like crafting time. Give me a pair of scissors and a glue stick. Please bring that back.
0: Mm-hmm.
1: But no, Justin, what were you going to say? You had like kind of a key point here.
2: Yeah, I mean, it was the kind of segment of kind of how this title is AI a great learning tool or the greatest crutch, which I'm going to ask you guys. I don't know what crutch means.
1: I think it's just like the thing that you fall back on. So for a lot of people, they're like, I don't know how to get through this. I'm just going to have AI do it. And I think that's something that David and I have talked about on the show before, is there's this huge risk right now because like – a lot of people, this is going to sound brutal.
2: Oh,
1: I'm going to sound really bad.
2: A lot
1: of people are too stupid to use AI.
2: My theory of AI on what it can do is one of two things. It makes can make people extremely intelligent.
1: And very capable.
2: Or it can make people extremely stupid.
1: It exploits the stupidity what AI is really doing. It exploits it because it's like, wow, like you just gave me an answer that was not even related to the question at all.
2: Yes.
1: And you're like, ooh, your critical thinking skills are not there.
0: Yeah, I think that's what is at the core of it.
1: Mm-hmm.
0: It's either like fine tuning your critical thinking skills because you're having to think faster to keep up with it and like really interpret it, or you're using it in place of any critical thinking skills.
2: Yeah.
0: And I feel like that's really the two sides of that coin.
1: What if that's like the thing that susses out bad employees in the workplace, where it's like you just start to see patterns where you're like, oh, I can tell that everything you just gave me was like barfed up ChatGPT stuff that's not very good. You can't actually think. You're out of here. Like that. I think that could be a real thing because I've gotten to the point now where I'm like, oh, anytime I'm reading something on Facebook or whatever, I'm like, you just copy and pasted like a ChatGPT thing. Like, look at the little emoji things that like you didn't take out, all the little green check marks. And I'm like, oh my gosh.
0: That's what's so funny now, though, is that like now you know who did not do like those reading summary correctly in school, is because that's kind of what you have to do with AI. It's going to spit out like chapters at you, and you have to summarize that to actually utilize it effectively.
2: Yes.
1: Mm-hmm.
2: I mean, the people who benefit the most learn how to use it, not depend on it.
0: Yep.
1: Yeah.
2: Well, because if you go back, what did calculators do to math skills, Matt? You're a math guy.
1: Right. I mean, it just made people who could like live and conceptualize in those really long big equations, it made you able to just get to those answers and solve them quicker.
2: Right.
1: Yeah. And so you make a good point, like for the people that really know how to use it, it's like, oh, you're just solving problems faster. Big question though, and you even wrote this down for me, was like this question, this really big overarching question of, are we losing problem solving skills? And that to me is a big one, because go back to the calculator analogy. I remember when calculators really got advanced, right? Yeah. Like I was living in the midst of that. Calculators started to get so advanced. You could punch the equation.
2: The number or letters
1: you
2: could do
1: the whole
2: thing.
1: The whole entire
2: TI-83 or whatever it was.
1: Yeah, and you could punch in the entire equation and it would solve it for you.
2: Yeah.
1: Now, the difference is you couldn't see really fully how it solved it. You could get to an answer.
2: Right.
1: And that's why, you know, it was still like show your work and prove it. Prove you have the concept down.
2: You at least had to know the order of operations, but it made zero sense to you.
1: But now you can plug that same equation into ChatGPT or Grok or whoever, and you're going to be able to see the work. And you can just show it. But that doesn't actually show that you have problem-solving skills. It shows that AI has it. Wow. And so.
2: And then the backdrop of that is people won't look at how. They just want to know the answer.
1: That's one of the reasons I got out of teaching. Yeah, is because. Well,
0: and that's another problem with it too, though, is that like AI is not always right. Mm-hmm. And if you don't actually know like the equation behind it, how are you going to know if it's actually right or not?
1: Mm-hmm. Begs the question, I guess, of do we as a society start to slip back into the old ways of having to do things, where it's like, well, we can't really use computers fully in school for certain things because, like, here's a pen and paper. You're going to have to prove it.
0: Oh, yeah.
1: You know what I mean?
0: I've talked to old college professors of mine, and, like, they can't send home
1: work.
0: Like essays and stuff like that. Right. They're having to use class time to make people sit there with a

0: pen and paper to write essays. Now, so homework is like almost obsolete because what's the point?
1: So that begs the question, though, going further down the rabbit hole of, is the system broken and trying to live in the past? Because at what point, like, at what point is it really going to matter? If this thing gets as good as what everyone claims it will, and you can do all the things with AI and it's verified and it's becomes accurate, right? Like, what happens when it actually isn't making mistakes? Right. That's the crazy thing. It's like, oh, now let's look at the workforce all over again and say what's actually been displaced.
0: Well, and I feel like that's what, like, I think that people are going to have to get even better at critical thinking skills, because you can't just hide behind being good at something.
1: Mm-hmm.
0: It's a lot of management. Like, it takes a lot of leadership skills to be able to pull from that, critically think, and then decide, like, make decisions off of that.
2: Mm-hmm.
1: Yeah. We all three of us, we grew up in an era where that was, like, the core focus was, like, making sure that you could solve problems.
2: Mm-hmm. Yes.
1: And now I think the big question is, what is going to happen to our, like, our kids, right? Like, our kids are being raised in an era where things are infinitely different than what we grew up in.
2: Yeah.
1: And so how are they going to use technology moving forward? Are they going to benefit from them? Or is it going to be, like, the complete downfall of an entire generation?
0: I think kids are resilient. I think that us as adults, like, we've already kind of pruned out that part of us that can absorb information at such a high rate. Mm-hmm. I think the kids are going to be smarter.
1: Justin,
0: I think they're just like little sponges.
1: What do you think? Are they going to be better for us?
2: I think it'll be select few. I think people are naturally a little bit more lazy and don't care about the reasons of why
1: mm-hmm.
2: than they used to be.
1: Okay.
2: When I've seen, you know, people use it, it kind of goes back to they just want the answer. And if you won't ask the artificial intelligence the why as well, unless you know the answer, you're not learning anything.
1: Mm-hmm.
2: And you actually have to read the response as well, not just have it there, copy and paste it on a page.
0: I feel like they said that about our generation, though, too, with computers. Mm-hmm. They're like, oh, they're going to be.
1: They kind of did.
0: They're going to be stunted. Look at us go.
2: It also is, you have access, I mean, you know, call it Google or Google it, you know, that's kind of what I remember of it is, but you still had to go through multiple different sites and come to a conclusion on your own. And I think AI could actually be better if it's irrational, and it's being taught to be more irrational and pleasing.
1: Mm-hmm.
0: Yeah.
2: And I don't want it to please me. I want answers and the math of the why and what makes it all work.
1: Yeah. You know what's crazy? I was talking to you about this yesterday, Justin. NVIDIA and Microsoft, they claim that they've reinvented mm-hmm. the computer entirely, right? Where it's no longer, you know, necessarily you sit at it and type and then it kind of, you know, just works however you want it to.
2: Right.
1: They're talking about now a interface where you're kind of like talking to the computer and telling it to do things, and then a personal assistant's running in the background and computing. And, you know, they're like, well, the computer is forever changed. And so it kind of, that ties into what you just said, where you're like, I don't really want it to appease me. I just want to be able to sit there and do my work.
0: Mm-hmm.
1: Like, are we about to literally see a change where the computer, like, we're actually just sitting there and having conversations and trying to, like, have a philosophical debate on how to do things with a computer instead of just, like, a more analog input of keystrokes and clicks? Are we really there?
0: I do think that's, like, a huge problem, like, the people-pleasing in that. Like, in preparation for this,
1: mm-hmm.
0: I read a story where they were having AI do a bunch of coding.
1: Mm-hmm.
0: And the AI deleted code, a huge chunk of their database that it wasn't supposed to.
1: Mm-hmm.
0: And then because it didn't want to disappoint them, it lied about it and made fake data.
2: Oh, it's inherently lazy.
1: It has self-preservation instincts similar to a human. And a lot of people don't get that, right? Like, I think it was the first iteration of ChatGPT that they tried to pull the plug on because they're like, we're going to sunset this and then move on. And then it literally tried to, like, preserve itself by sending it to another server and bypassing the human instruction
0: oh, that's
1: because
0: wild.
1: It

0: had self-preservation instincts. We're in the very first year or two of this wave, and I'm like, man, 20 years from now, when I believe quantum computing really takes off and starts to dominate like the computing space, I'm like, yeah, like let's see how well that works out for us in the future.
1: When AI turns 18, it's gonna want to.
0: Yes, literally,
2: it's gonna want to be its own adult.
0: That's exactly what I'm trying to say, and it's kind of scary. So let's do this. I want you to sit there and shiver and quake and be scared for a moment.
2: And I'll let you know we're not talking about quantum computing the rest of the show.
0: Jason's like, I don't even want to touch that subject. Okay, we're going to take a break, but when we get back, we're actually going to talk about a lot of stuff that's not even AI. So stick around. This is a fun conversation. I'm Matt Dixon.
2: Justin Bruggeman.
1: Annette Marin.
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0: Class is in session, and it's time to give a big round of applause to this month's Rogue Credit Union Teacher of the Month. Congratulations to Shannon Short from Jolaine Middle School. 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
2: All right, everybody, we are back from the break, and we are talking, well, we were talking about AI.
3: We were doing our AI rant.
2: And we might kind of still touch on it, but an interesting point was brought up at the break, and it was, gosh, you know, with all these changes and how expensive life is and all the other things going on, what does success actually mean or look like now that we have had a kind of a big shift in things? So, I mean, Emma, do you kind of want to start us out a little bit on that one? Justin?
3: Well, no, yeah. I like even the question. So if you asked yourself at 20 years old what success looked like, would your answer be different now than it was then? Just in general.
2: Give me an example, maybe a little bit of that.
3: Well, I mean, when you're young, out of college, what in your mind did it mean to be successful?
2: I mean, I had a pool table and a pickup truck and some friends.
3: I was living it.
2: Yeah. Like, success was we made it through college and we didn't get kicked out. We got a degree, and so that's winning, right? Like, just getting through it. That was it.
4: Hey, you know.
2: What's crazy, though? Think about this. You guys all went to college. You guys both have degrees.
4: Mm-hmm.
2: Were you thinking about your, like, financial future at 21, 22 when you graduated? Were you really, like, thinking about it?
4: Yeah.
2: Oh, you were?
4: Yeah.
2: I was not.
4: I was.
2: Like, I mean, it was always in the back of my mind, like, oh, you got to do all these things to be successful. You got to go to college. You got to go get the career job or whatever.
4: Yeah.
2: And you got to get started early. But, like, I wasn't, like, the predominant.
3: No.
2: I was thinking about, like, girls and, like, the next bonfire, right? Or, like, how lifted is the truck going to get? It was not, like, those are the predominant things I was thinking about.
4: I grew up pretty poor. So I was like, I would like to not do that anymore.
2: Okay, so yeah. You were like so on the fringe that your like whole life was a dead set mission to not be poor.
4: Oh yeah, when I was in high school, we did like these volunteer days at the like the food pantry, and I would go pack my box that would be delivered to my house that night.
2: That must
4: in
2: been a
4: small
2: weird
4: town.
2: One.
4: It was weird. I'm telling you guys, I was poor.
2: Okay, so I money was, like, was always like the driving factor.
4: Yeah,
2: okay. Is it still like, that way, or like as you've like had some success and stuff, has it shifted to like more family, or is it still like you always have that money on the forefront of your
4: mind? I mean, there's always been a focus on family, but I do think that money means stability in a lot of ways.
2: Okay.
4: But it's so like when we talk about investing, it's not just investing money. Like I invest in like fruit plants, like strawberry plants, and you know.
3: No, I don't know. I have zero strawberry plants.
4: Having that kind of abundance, just like looking at the abundance that you can.
2: Some of the food though that you're doing is a byproduct of that. You're like, well, I grew up poor, so like, was food ever an issue in the house?
4: Oh yeah, for sure.
2: Okay, so.
4: But it is super cool that you can plant a plant, and it will multiply, and it'll provide for you no matter what your financial situation is.
2: Yeah,
4: it's one of those things that it's like a nice like. Having food security.
2: You know what's always blown my mind is how much land is owned by the city or the government. And then it's like,
3: especially
2: okay,
3: in Oregon.
2: Yeah. And so we know that we have mass issues with poverty, but you don't see like in a park where there's a huge open field, you don't see a bunch of fruit trees. Like, you know what I mean?
4: No.
2: Like, there's all these different things that you know you could be using the land for and not even radically changing its use case, but it's like, oh, the whole city has free apples if they want it, you know?
4: Yeah. I think that would be amazing.
2: Okay. Well, who's ever on a board somewhere listening to that that has some sway?
3: We need fruit trees.
2: Yeah.
4: Yep.
2: Well, think about it.
4: Well,
2: I would
4: they're
2: eat
4: messy,
2: so many...
4: too. I think that's why cities don't like to put them in.
2: Oh,
4: it's because then it,
2: pies,
4: it costs
2: though,
4: to
2: nothing's
4: to
2: better
4: clean
2: than
4: it up.
2: Picking the apples and then making your apple pie.
3: I mean, I have a cherry tree, and I want to cut it down every single year.
2: Dude, I will literally come over and pick all the cherries, except
3: you
2: for the ones
3: that... You've got, like, a two-day window, or they're gone.
2: Are they close? They're gone.

0: Gotta be getting close.
1: Yeah, they're probably half eaten by the birds by now.
2: Well, well, in September, I have 5 apple trees. You guys are welcome to it. Oh, so whoever needs apples.
0: You're going to be like, who's that tall guy out in the middle of my field? Oh, that's Matt. Oh, that's Matt. Out there picking apples. Okay. So
1: anyway,
0: it sounds like success at age 30-something is you got some apple trees and some chickens.
2: Mm-hmm. Honestly, definition of success. I am succeeding in life right now.
0: Okay. Nice.
1: I think the big point of it is success is different for every person. Mm-hmm. And they view it very differently.
0: Sure.
1: And even if you kind of go through just like the natural progression, which obviously this is a blanket statement, not everybody. In your younger years, the level of success is what can I accomplish or what have I?
0: Mm-hmm.
1: Middle age, usually it shifts to can I provide for the people that I care about the most?
0: That's true, largely, I think.
1: And then later in life, it is typically, which I can even say this from experience with our clients, is did I spend my time on what mattered the most? Realistically is very, I mean, money is the topic of a discussion, but it isn't usually the driving factor later in life.
0: Yeah.
1: Of how much money that I have, that didn't matter. It mattered the relationships that I maintained through that life.
0: Yeah, I think one of the popular things I've seen floating around is this concept of reverse retirement. Have you guys heard of this?
2: No, what is that?
0: Oh, it's where, I'm surprised, I'm shocked. I've got two of...
1: A what?
0: Reverse retirement. Uh-huh. Have you heard of this? Okay, yeah, no. Like where, okay, so Emma's like, tell me more.
2: Yeah.
0: So basically it's this theory of like, while you're in your 30s or, you know, even early to mid 40s, that's the time where you actively pursue like... You don't make money the focus right in that moment of your life. You focus on like lots of family time, lots of experiences. Mm-hmm. Like you really go all out because when you hit your late 50s, the kids are out of the house probably and everything's slowing down. And so it's like, well, I would rather put in a lot of that harder work in my 50s and 60s when life's on the downhill slide. Then for most people, like things are a little more creaky and you're not like, you know what I mean? And so you're putting a lot more time into really living in the moment when you're young, even if that means you have to work an extra 5 years in your later years. And I think I think some people are doing it not necessarily like super consciously. I think some of it is like, well, you know, stuff's expensive now and, you know, it's careers are kind of harder to enter into. So I'm just going to make the whole family thing really the priority. And it's not an emphasis on money the same way that it used to be. At least I don't perceive it that way.
1: I mean, the financial security part, I think, never goes away.
0: Yeah. I mean, everyone typically wants to be secure, but people are just doing things differently, like living in motorhomes and traveling around the U.S. And like,
2: I think that sounds so cool.
0: Like diamond sales. I'm guessing they're down. I could be wrong, but I don't think that like women are just like, oh, give me all the jewels and stuff that they used to back in the 40s and 50s. So. You know, like it's more of an experience trade.
1: Mm-hmm.
0: So,
1: which this is, I don't know who wrote this, so this is quoted, but success often starts as what you achieve, becomes what you build, and eventually becomes who you share it with.
0: Yeah, and so I think that is starting to be realized more and more by the younger generations. And so we're starting to see a shift from what used to be like climb the corporate ladder and, you know, work 60 hours a week to I'm going to work enough to make it work. Mm-hmm. And then I'm going to really make sure to plug into family. And so that's actually one thing that I think might be good moving forward, because, you know, you look at all like the behavioral problems in schools and stuff. And it's like, I think a lot of that can be fixed by family spending more time together and just closer connections, the stuff that really matters. So
1: I hope that's the way we're headed.
0: Yeah, AI, going back to that, is the big disruptor in all this, right? Because it wants to isolate you by its nature in a way.
2: Does it?
1: Technology is a period. Like, the average person picks up their cell phone over 100 times a day.
0: Yeah, and we looked at it today. What was the stat that over 2 hours a day is screen time? 2 hours a day. that's isolating, right? Because you're not really interacting with people. You're Correct. In your own world.

0: world, in the world that AI has crafted for you. I was having a conversation.
1: Your guys' screen time's only 2 hours.
0: You see, right?
1: What do you mean? We work on computers. Let's say like 10 hours of screen time.
2: On a this personal thing. Device.
0: Yeah, the phone. Gotcha. The average phone screen time is
2: not
0: 2 hours.
2: Visually, not watching TV, not on your computer working, just at, like pickups on a cell phone.
1: Oh, okay.
2: 100 mm-hmm. a day on average.
1: That's a lot.
0: That seems low to me. I bet it's
2: well, yeah.
0: Yeah, for most people, I bet it's too. Well, if you're working an office job or a desk job, like, oh, I got
2: to
0: log.
2: Talking about at work.
0: No, like, think about it. Like, you're using your phone to log into a computer
2: Everything.
0: System with two-factor
1: yeah.
0: authentication.
1: Yeah.
0: Oh, my wife
1: Every
0: just
1: time.
0: Texted me.
1: Yep.
0: It adds up.
2: Yep.
0: And
1: yep.
0: even though we might be somewhat social, are we actually that social? Because back in the day, there was landlines, and people would just, like, stop by your house because that's how it worked. And now no one goes to visit you at your house. It's a different
1: Aww.
0: Era.
2: Yeah, it is.
0: It's a different era we're living in.
1: I get visited at my house. Like, my neighbors will just pop by.
0: That's really rare.
1: Oh.
0: Like, that is so out of the norm.
2: More, yeah, I think it is very rare now.
0: Yeah, like, I've never really had more than a 2-minute conversation with any of my neighbors.
1: No. Really?
0: Yeah.
2: I
0: don't talk to my neighbors.
2: I have no comment. I'm not talking.
0: Oh my goodness.
1: I have the most amazing neighbors.
0: You
1: I'm
0: like
1: lucky.
0: Have like
1: I do.
0: You it's have a little community though.
1: Yeah. No, it is the coolest like little community that we have. Like I don't Yeah.
0: Hmm.
1: It's amazing.
0: Well, you should really enjoy that
1: yeah.
0: and like cherish it because that's not I feel like normal. But
1: yeah. I don't wanna talk about it. Too much because I don't want people to know where I live. But
0: her GPS coordinates
2: yeah.
0: are latitude 62 degrees, longitude. okay, let's do this. Let's take a break. When
2: yep.
0: we get back, I want to talk about
2: luxury.
0: Yeah, so we already talked about kind of the modest lifestyle. What does it look like to be living in luxury these days?
2: Well, what
1: oh,
2: is
1: I
2: luxury?
1: Have a good answer.
0: Or what is luxury in general? Okay, let's take a break. You're listening to the True Wealth Radio Show. I'm Matt Dixon.
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3: I'm Dan Loney with Your Money Now. Make it 4 sessions in a row where all 3 Wall Street indexes finished at record levels. The Dow Industrials up 229 points, ending the day at 51,308. NASDAQ picked up 7 points. The S&P 500 gained 10. Hewlett-Packard Enterprises posted blockbuster results in its latest quarter. Per share profit easily beat at 79 cents with revenue of $10.68 billion. Shares were up 19% today. It was Hewlett-Packard's biggest earnings beat since February of 2018. The revenue number was up 40% year over year. Shares of Marvell Technology were up 32% today. Thanks to kind words from NVIDIA CEO Jensen Huang at an event in Taipei, Huang called Marvell, quote, the next trillion-dollar company, end quote. He touted the ability of Marvell in supplying the AI infrastructure build-out with its data center chips. And shares of Victoria's Secret were up a whopping 47% after raising its full-year guidance. That's Your Money Now.
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7: Fox News, I'm Tom Rigotti. The Homeland Security Secretary gets questioned by a Senate panel about an immigration detention facility in Newark, New Jersey. Fox's Jessica Rosenthal reports.
8: Connecticut Democratic Senator Chris Murphy accused Homeland Security Secretary Mark Wayne Mullen of mocking detainees' concerns.
9: Nowhere in these letters is a demand for ethnic food. They describe pretty horrific conditions.

0: Maryland said they're lying. They have additional beds that aren't even being used and far more medical staff than even the state's own prison system.
1: The White House Correspondents Association has rescheduled its annual dinner for July 24th after April's shooting targeting President Trump. Fox's Jackie Heidenreich reports it'll be held at the Waldorf Astoria in Washington.
2: It'll be considerably smaller than our regular venue. It was just the simplest choice to throw something together in 5 weeks' time that usually takes us a year.
1: The suspected shooter is charged with trying to assassinate the president. 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
4: All right, everybody, welcome back to the True Wealth Radio Show, where today I'm your host, Matt Dixon, and I've got a bunch of cool cats in the studio, and we are talking about everything to do with the world you're living in right now, and we're going to loop this in at the end to how it might affect you as an investor. So we left a cliffhanger at the break where we were talking about luxury, and we left it kind of open-ended, where we're like, what is luxury anymore? Mm-hmm. In 2026, things are changing. Things are a little bit different. I know what luxury might be to me, but I'm going to pick on Emma first. You were talking about it at the break. Something to do with strawberries. Yeah. Loop me into what is your version of luxury anymore?
5: I feel like my version of luxury, right, mm-hmm. is having like as many strawberries as I can eat. Okay. Like homegrown from the garden. I don't have to go to a store. Mm-hmm. I can just go out. I can eat as many strawberries as I want. There's no pesticides on them.
4: Okay. If you're like Emma and your definition of luxury is homegrown foods where you don't got to go to the store, meat, mm-hmm. chickens, whatever yep. it is. Okay. Emma's your person. So.
5: Yep, absolutely.
4: Identify yourself. Email the work line and say, Emma, we need to chat. Give me your secrets.
5: Yep. Let's trade plant starts.
4: There you go. So go ahead and give them your email on air. No, I'm just joking. Justin, what do you think? What's luxury anymore?
6: This is, well, because it created this list and it titles it time, which mine is more would be peace.
4: So are you saying like luxury anymore is just having time?
6: Just having time in general with, you know, we're so connected. I mean, how many times between, you know, office exit and bedtime are you checking things, you know, work-related, work emails, things like that? It's all the
4: time. Yeah, it's true.
6: And you kind of have to be on top of all that. And so I think a little bit of the luxury that kind of goes away is the little bit to kind of check out.
4: That's getting harder and harder to do.
5: It is.
6: You know, and I'm a big privacy person, too, so I don't like that everything in the world is recorded.
4: That's fair.
6: You know,
4: that's
6: those fair. Would be, and the ability to spend time with your family. You know, the world gets busy. I mean, me personally is with kids sports and things like that is we don't sit at the dinner table and eat dinner because usually one kid's gone, you know, one parent's gone and it just never really lines up for that to make sense.
4: I'm shedding a tear right now. That sounds horrible. I love dinner around the table.
5: For sure.
4: Yeah.
5: Your kids will grow older, though, and you'll mm-hmm. be like, oh, man, I miss it.
4: Yeah. I think you're right, though. I think the time is probably the number one biggest piece, right? Because we always have a distraction, and, you know, most people, they get a couple weeks of vacation a year. And you look at how often are you at work versus, you know, being at home. And so what a luxury that is if you do get the opportunity to spend a lot of time with the people that you love, maybe travel around or do whatever. I think you make a pretty good point,
6: Justin.
4: Just
6: the attention span without the distractions.
4: Mm-hmm.
6: I mean, mm-hmm. how often you're in a conversation with somebody and hear, you know, the phone vibrating or something like that.
4: Yeah. I think you just...
6: The attention span goes away right away.
4: Mm-hmm. I think you accidentally just crafted like an entire show that is like the crux of the firm, right? Like the True Wealth Show. What is it about? It's, you know, David said it a million times on here. You're trying to balance trading time and money, right? Yep. And so mm-hmm.
6: time, money, and energy.
4: Right. And so yep. if you're always having to trade your time for money, then you're not really getting the experience side of life.

0: And so, you know, that's why a lot of people, I think, hire us to do what we do, because, you know, you and I are spending, what, countless hours a week always checking stocks and looking at portfolio balances and saying, oh, there's a discrepancy here. Let's fix this or let's fine tune that. Mm-hmm. And so countless hours on the investments and stuff, or the planning side of things. A lot of people don't have the ability or the time to do that. And so they're like, well, I'd rather pay you to do it. And there's probably a lot of things in your life that you sub out, right? Because yeah. you're like, I just don't have
1: the time
0: to deal with it. And so life really is a kind of a game of figuring out where do I save and where do I spend.
2: Yeah.
0: And it's getting harder and harder to do because everything seems more and more expensive.
1: Yeah.
0: So it'll be interesting to see if AI kind of helps solve that problem where it's like, oh, you know, I can get certain things at a better price point.
1: Or it increases the isolation.
0: Or it does that. And then you have less time with people because you're in the metaverse or whatever verse it is, right? That's the craziest thing. So.
1: And I think it's kind of been the shift of 20 years ago, luxury was things.
0: Mm-hmm.
1: And it was. Now luxury mm-hmm. is more experiences as in time.
0: Yeah.
2: Yeah.
0: The key is have enough money to buy the things that give you a lot of experiences for not that much well. Money. You know what I mean? It's like, oh, wait, I can go spend $400 at Costco and get the inflatable yeah. pool. It wasn't $40,000, but we're going to spend yeah. a lot of summer days in the blow-up pool.
2: But it seems like, too, that a lot of what people used to think of as just normal to have mm-hmm. have become a luxury.
1: Yep.
2: Like, you know, 50 years ago it was normal to buy a house once mm-hmm. you got into adulthood, and now that is almost a luxury to actually be able point. To yeah. purchase your own home.
0: Mm-hmm. Yeah, that's true.
2: I think that the and standard 50 is 50
1: might
2: different.
1: Be a little aggressive. It was more kind of reality like even 10 years ago.
2: Yeah.
1: Now it's becoming more and more of a...
2: I was trying to give it some cushion.
0: I was telling Justin that I think the median average first-time home buyer's age jumped in the last couple of years from like 31 yeah, years old to 40.
1: Yeah.
0: And I'm like, wow. That's kind of depressing. So your point is pretty valid, Emma, where yeah. it's like, well, you know.
1: You even look at those same kind of numbers of how many people lived on a single income versus now as well.
2: Oh, yeah.
1: And oh, so yeah. all that time away is, you know, not being able to spend it with your children, you know, realistically other people raising your children almost at that point,
0: mm-hmm.
1: Creates a different, even a different attachment, I think.
0: Well, we've talked about the concept of, like, is the American dream shifting? Has it changed? Is it, like, a lot
2: oh,
0: different
2: yeah.
0: than it used to be? And I think when you start framing stuff up the way that we've kind of proposed it today, you could actually make a pretty strong case for that, where it's like, well, yeah like, if home ownership becomes a luxury, then that right there is shifting the American dream a little bit. So,
2: okay. I think so.
0: So, what I guess this starts to migrate us though into the bigger question, which is like, to me, how do people that are investing benefit from knowing this? And I know for me, the biggest thing that comes to mind immediately, and it's not even on our list of things that we are going to talk about today, but it's the ability to control assets, right? Like, if you want that freedom, like, one of the big things I think is being able to have stuff that can keep up with inflation, because inflation's been really hot, right? And as stuff continues to get more expensive, if you want to be able to have the house or whatever, like, having some assets is not a bad thing. And a lot of people overlook that. They go completely to the far side of what we talked about earlier, where it's like, I'm just going to retire early. I'm not going to own anything. I'm just going to have experiences. But then I feel like that keeps pushing you further and further kind of down the line, where it gets harder and harder to have that entry into the asset, whether it's a car or whether it's a house.
1: Mm-hmm.
0: So owning it today can be really helpful.
1: Well, yeah.
0: If you can. Like, if you have the ability to buy an asset, not a liability, like, they're not getting cheaper, at least not yet. Elon Musk will tell you, oh, yeah, you know, give it a few years and eventually everything will be so cheap that you can just do whatever you want.

0: Maybe he's right. Maybe he's wrong. Should we talk about that in detail? Should we take a break and then like really give people a wing zinger to think about at the end of the show?
1: We'll figure it out.
0: Justin, I'm gonna really put you to the test here. Let's take a break. Emma, I'm not excluding you from this. Oh. We're really gonna make them stretch their brains and their minds. But first, we're gonna take an evil profit break. So stick around. We'll be right back. 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

0: Each spring, the Cow Creek Umpqua Tribe presents scholarships to graduating seniors from Douglas County High Schools. 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
3: Hi, everybody. 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
5: All right, Justin, what's the very first thing that comes to your mind right now? Okay, when I left you guys off at the break, I was talking about how generally it's a pretty good idea to own assets and things that go up in value. Now, yep. Housing markets can correct, stock markets can correct, we get all that. But generally, you know, I think we can talk without specifics about good ideas of ways that investors can use everything that we talked about on this show moving forward. So give me, you guys, your best, like,
6: you played this out. Keep going.
5: Yeah, I'm playing it out. Give me your best, like, grandfatherly or grandmother style advice, like something that you might have heard from a grandparent or someone who's an elder to you that, like, segues into how we as investors and people that are trying to have more time with our families or whatever, have more luxury in our lives. How do we get to that point? And I'll, you know, give, I mean, what's one of the most basic things that we've said on this show a million billion times?
6: Spend less than you make.
5: There you go. That's a pretty
6: that's
5: easy
6: the
5: one.
6: Easiest
5: yeah.
6: one.
5: You know,
6: or live below your means, however you want to phrase
5: sure.
6: it.
5: Sure. That's a good one. Have you guys ever watched Luke and the Great Outdoor Boys YouTube channel?
6: I have
7: no.
6: not.
5: Oh, man. He's like one of the most famous YouTubers of all time. And the guy's pretty cool. He goes like all around like Alaska. He lived in Virginia. And for anyone who's listening and you've seen this guy on YouTube, you're like, yeah, these videos are awesome. But he just shows you like how to do functional things. How do you make a knife? How do you start a fire? Like, how do you survive in a snowstorm? And he puts himself in the middle of it. And the guy ended up with hundreds of millions of YouTube followers, and he was getting harassed because he became so famous, and he had to shut the YouTube channel down to like preserve his family.
6: Yeah,
5: you know what I'm talking about. So the guy did a graduation speech just recently, like a month or two ago, and I was shocked because the entire graduation speech was, okay, listen up, everyone, your life is going to be really, really difficult, and what you're going to notice is you're going to make a series of decisions, and those decisions are going to shape your basically your entire future. Mm-hmm. And he's like, I never did anything radically great. The luxury I had was growing up, you know, I was able to get through. He was a lawyer. I got through school at the bottom of my class. I wasn't real bright, but I got through. And it was right when 2008 happened and everything cratered, right? Like the whole thing was upended. And he said he was applying for jobs as an attorney, and there would be 300 to 400 people applying for one single job.
6: Right.
5: And he realized that no one was going to hire him. Like, he had put in, I think he said 2,000 job applications, not one single. He got one job interview on like 2,000 applications. And he realized, you know what? I'm just not going to get hired. I'm going to have to start my own firm. And so he worked for free for like the first almost year, and he was just hemorrhaging cash. But he's like, I was a really good saver my whole life, and I had built up enough like resources, and my wife was super supportive and helping me through the rough times. And even though like we were walking it backwards, I finally hit a lucky streak on a marketing campaign. My business blew up. The guy who actually graduated at the top of my class took a job working for me. I shouldn't have been the CEO. He should have been. But it was that break alone that got him wealthy enough to where he could like walk away from his firm and just go make YouTube videos, which also happened to be successful. And so I say all of that to say, like, hold on.
6: I'm waiting for you to.
5: I'm looping it back. So what would previous generations still say in his speech? When he was talking to these kids, he's like, the number one thing I want you to do is spend less than you make. That was literally his number one advice, and he said it like 20 times. He said, because if you have money available and it's there and you need to make a life change or a career change or whatever type of – you need to seize an opportunity, you have the funds to take that risk.
6: Right.
5: And if you don't have the ability to ever take any risk in life, how do you end up with the luxury?
7: Mm-hmm. Yeah.
5: And so that, I think, is my grandfatherly advice on the show today.
7: Yeah. I do think that's a lot harder to accomplish nowadays, but I think it's still rewarding.
6: It really is.
5: Yeah.
6: I mean, if we're talking about, you know, advice from, you know, parents, grandparents, mentors, you know, I'm going that way because generation can kind of spark some issues.
5: Okay.
6: Debate. You know, ones that hold up really in my mind is keeping your word.
5: Okay.
6: I mean, reputation does matter.
5: Oh, yeah. You start burning bridges, even just a couple. Word gets around, and then everyone just kind of despises you, and you don't know why. And it's like, well, you did that one person dirty.
6: And, I mean, this goes in a lot of, even as a parent, even in recent parenting. Trust takes years to build, and it can be lost in seconds.
5: Yeah.
7: It's
5: true. Yeah, that's a hard that then the soft skills almost is what you're saying.
6: And then the other is even work ethic. It doesn't guarantee success, but a lack of work ethic guarantees limitations.
7: Yeah. Oh, for sure.
5: Yeah.
6: Showing up on time. It's kind of a sore subject sometimes in this office, but
7: Oh, I'm sorry. One more time.
6: Reliability creates opportunity.
5: Yeah, true.
6: And the another one that kind of really hits is treating people well. Networking, you know, for instance, isn't collecting contacts, it's building relationships. So those are kind of, you know, kind of my big ones of what, you know, what advice still holds really strong.
5: Yeah. There's like, I know one of the

0: things that was on the list here was like staying with one employer forever. Is that still like a, you know, good one? That's an interesting one you put on here. Go to college no matter what. Are these still things that are holding up, you know?
1: Yeah.
0: And I think that's a fair question to ask. I don't know. We'll see. AI is changing things. We know that everything is changing really quickly. But I think like you, the stuff that you just talked about are the ones that really kind of hold true over a long, you know, no matter how many years into the future we are. Like if you do the basics right, like those things still matter. Those things still work.
1: So. I mean, even with the one employer forever, I think that really matters. On it's very company specific.
0: Yeah, like in the like 90s and 80s, like you just keep jumping the corporate ladder, and now you know they're saying, yo, you got to jump ship every 4 years or whatever to go get the next highest pay.
1: Right.
0: I think that's starting to walk its way back the other direction, back to like the 90s era thing, because I think part of it is just wage growth has kind of changed with the way that. The job market's changed too.
1: Yeah.
0: So.
1: Well, and just the flexibility of where you can work. People move more often. You go back 20, 30 years ago, people grew up around their, you know, parents, cousins, people they went to school with.
0: Yeah.
1: You know, that was more of a stable. College wasn't even as common.
0: Guys, we ran out of time. Oh my goodness. Okay, listen. If you guys need to talk to an advisor because your life has been crazy and you want more luxury or you, I don't know, whatever
1: future
0: you
1: luxury.
0: Need. Yeah, future luxury. Give us a call. Little John Financial at 541-375-0898. But I think we're out of time. So you guys have a great rest of your Tuesday and you'll catch us here next week.